0: 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Stuck up some pretty busy traffic on westbound 94 Meridian Road through the Garrity Interchange. Starting Sunday, ITD is going to begin nighttime maintenance work on the Highway 30 bridge over I-84 at Exit 9. It's work going to be going on for 2 weeks from 8 p.m. to 6 a.m. Sunday through Thursday nights. And starting Monday, there'll be nighttime lane closures on Eagle Road north of Island Woods Drive while crews restripe pavement markings in the center lane.
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0: From the CBS 2 Weather Center, after a warm day today, things will really start to change over the weekend. Tomorrow, partly cloudy, breezy, and 76. Sunday, sunny, breezy, even cooler with highs in the upper 60s. We'll warm to the upper 70s on Monday, but we could have thunderstorms by Tuesday.
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6: A Lego resale store in Kaiser getting national attention is now permanently closed. The store is at the heart of a business dispute over a Lego collection worth tens of thousands of dollars.
7: If you're talking about it.
8: According to an arrest warrant, Michael Tobias drew his department-issued weapon while confronting the fellow officer over the foul smell of microwave fish in the office.
7: We're talking about it.
9: A memo published by military.com says the new list of 31 recognized religions will provide chaplains with clear, readily available information.
7: This is the Nate Shellman Show on the News and Talk of Idaho, KBOI, Boise.
10: Also, one of our listeners out there, Sheila,

0: overreaction, but he now faces weapons charges as well.
1: Yeah, you over there.
2: Yeah, Shelman, Nate, KBOI, Boise 1L, and Shelman. Did the person who was microwaving the fish lose their job?
1: That's not being reported.
2: Were they placed on leave?
1: We do not comment on ongoing cases.
2: Was there any disciplinary action whatsoever?
1: I'm unsure. I can ask someone else.
2: Because the court of public opinion is in session right now.
1: Can I be the first one to add something onto this list?
2: Do it.
1: Burnt popcorn.
2: Court of public opinion is in session right now. You are jurors. And we got any Buy My Country Bash tickets left there?
1: Oh, yeah. Here you go.
2: All right. Sweet. Court of public opinion is now in session. One lucky juror will win a pair of tickets to the Buy My Country Bash. That's coming up Thursday.
1: June 11th.
2: At the Fort Idaho Center.
1: Featuring Gary Allen, Joe Nichols, Matt Cooper, Jeremy McComb, and me. Not really featuring me, but I will be there.
2: Are you going to fiddle on stage?
1: No.
2: Come on.
1: No. I may be doing some announcements. I'll probably be in our sister station booth.
2: Nice.
1: Just hanging out, taking pictures, doing social media.
2: Also, this is the last Rant and Rave Friday of the month, as the schedule has worked out. This is the... I mean, we're still going to be on the air at points, but... yeah, we have next week, we have rehearsal dinner. We have rehearsal. Sorry. Next Friday is Sophie's marriage wedding rehearsal.
1: Yeah. Rehearsal and then rehearsal dinner to follow. Yeah.
2: Weekend after that's a holiday.
1: Mm-hmm.
2: And the weekend after that, I'm taking that Friday off to go watch some baseball. And then we're all on vacation the week of July 4th. And then we'll eventually be back here.
1: Ish. I'll be here. You'll be gone.
2: Right.
1: But it's okay, because there's a week I'm going to be gone and you'll be here. So it works out.
2: It all works out.
1: I just have to say that because someone I know very well listens to this program, and we every single year end up at the same 4th of July thing, and every single year they go, man, those radio people are so lazy. I remember when they used to work the whole week, and now what do? Just take the whole week off, and I'm here. I'm not being lazy, as far as you know.
2: If I'm not here, I don't care what you do. 208-336-3700. You have an officer of the law brandishing a gun at a coworker for microwaving fish in the communal microwave. You lay down the punishment. I mean, brandished. He didn't shoot anybody.
1: But brandishing is against the law.
2: He didn't shoot anybody.
1: What do you think the punishment should be?
2: I think the person that put the microwave, that put the fish in the microwave, ought to A, clean it out, B, be held responsible for the Lysol or whatever air freshener is going to need to get that funk out of whatever office they're in. I mean, the person that brandished... All right, go ahead, wash all the cars. The person that put the fish in the microwave, wash the office. There you go. There you go. That's it. Man rule. Bro code. Whatever.
1: No, it's not bro code, because there is a repeat offender in this office who is a male who heats up the most ridiculous things in our microwave.
2: You know, it used to be worse. It used to be worse between Hank and Jeff. Those two. And listen, Jeff doesn't even live in town anymore, but he would microwave all kinds of foul stuff. All kinds. Didn't care. Didn't care what it smelled like. Only cared about himself. Hank was a chef. Is a chef, actually. Now he's a full-on chef, and he would do amazing things with seafood, and the stuff he made was great. It was fantastic stuff. I loved tasting it. I just didn't want to smell it at work. And he would come in with fresh catch all the time.

0: Oh. I've talked with people who know others who have nasty, fat, nasty feet that walk around the office without shoes on. It's disgusting. And their feet peeling all over the place. It's disgusting. There's somebody here who cuts donuts in half. And I think that's a party foul. I think that's a foul. There's somebody here who is... Listen, popcorn in and of itself is almost a foul.
1: It is, yeah. Because it smells a certain way.
0: Which makes me want popcorn. But burnt popcorn? Might as well just poop in my mouth. Honestly, just get...
1: It's not that hard to microwave popcorn.
0: You burn popcorn, you lose your job. Lose your job. You put fish in the microwave, you lose your job. Also, no unemployment benefits. Court of Public Opinion in studio, in session, 208-336-3700. 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
4: 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Big problems on westbound I-84 just before 10 Mile. Got an accident. Looks like most of the vehicles are in the right shoulder. The right lane could be partially blocked as well. It's causing some slowdowns back to Meridian Road right now. So give yourself a lot of extra time headed west on I-84.
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4: From the CBS 2 Weather Center, got a big cool down on the way this weekend with some windy conditions as well. Tomorrow, partly cloudy with highs in the mid to upper 70s. We'll cool down to the upper 60s with mostly sunny skies on Sunday. And it looks like we've got showers and thunderstorms on the way next week.
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0: Quiet down, sir. I have a guest that's for the first time on time. So, it's weird. Didn't expect him to be on time. Doesn't matter. I got to take calls. Is that okay with you? Good. Just nod your head. Great radio guest. But for those of you that don't know the story of this, officer in South Carolina brandished a gun at a coworker.
17: Microwaving fish at work. Usually a major office violation. You don't want to do it. But a police officer in South Carolina took that issue one step further.
18: A Myrtle Beach detective was fired for a claim that he pointed his gun at another officer over the fishy faux pas. According to an arrest warrant, Michael Tobias drew his department-issued weapon while confronting the fellow officer over the foul smell of microwave fish in the office.
17: The 46-year-old was put on leave and later fired, of course, for the immense overreaction, but he now faces weapons charges as well.
0: 208-336-3700. Court of public opinion is in session. Those of you who own firearms, those of you who work in an office, those of you who eat fish, heat fish up in your own home, but not at work, because we live in a society. There are rules. If you have to break wind, leave the room. Or call safety. Let's go to Seamus in Boise. 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Seamus, former office cleaner.
19: Yeah, man. I had to clean about 6 different microwaves. And look, I like to cook fish occasionally at home, but like even then, there are like cleaning procedures immediately after cleaning fish.
0: Yes.
19: Oh, my God. It's just, but these, it's like basically like a daycare. People are so freaking sloppy. it's just, I mean, I've done custodial work off and on as like a second job to save for vacations or pay off credit cards.
0: Yeah, I get it.
19: That
0: yeah.
19: Kind of thing.
0: Yeah.
19: And, but it's like, man, and I know I'm a sloppy guy. I'm a dude. I'm a guy, you know, but
0: sure.
19: Like there's at least a basic level. Like,
0: I don't know why
19: like
0: you said sloppy twice, but
19: like the people peeling feet, I used to have to clean underneath decks. So many people do that. It's so, oh my God. I
0: yep.
19: can tell you so many
0: if you
19: stories.
0: Can't, if you can't hit the toilet, you need to go home. No more, no bathroom privileges revoked.
19: Yeah, and some people's cubicles are way worse than others.
0: Seamus,
19: yeah.
0: Seamus, should this detective have a weapons charge or not? In your opinion?
19: I think he should have had a internal reprimand and a good talk to and maybe a suspension or something at worst. I think he snapped, and this was probably a long time coming.
0: Sabrina, listening on 93.1 KBOI-FM. Go ahead, Sabrina.
20: Hey, Nate.
0: Hey.
20: I first want to say I loved your guys' show about the water yesterday. Excellent show about the water.
0: Oh, the water treatment plant. Right, yeah.
1: Yeah, the water recycling plant.
0: It's the water treatment plant.
20: Whatever you want to term it. Anyways, I'm also a cleaner. I clean. And so I get that people, like, especially in an office, it's not, they don't ever think anyone's going to know it's them. But so
0: we know who it is.
20: Back in the day, I was pregnant and one of my coworkers, Scott Prevett, he killed a bear and he brought his bear sausage for all the guys to try in the morning, 8 a.m. in the morning, and he's heating up this bear sausage. It was horrific.
0: Whoa. I'm hearing you correctly, right? Am I hearing bear sausage?
20: Yes. Yeah.
0: That's a new Hold on, but that's a new one. That's something I didn't know people ate bear. I thought people were weird about preparing bear because of the parasites and it's a carnivore and yeah, you gotta be careful when you make bear meat.
20: It's really greasy. Really, really greasy. And anyways, he eat it up in the microwave.
0: It'll serve it cold.
20: Well, you could. It's kinda like salami, right? It was like that. But he heated it up.
0: And how did it taste?
20: Oh, I didn't taste it. I was gagging. It was terrible. My whole day was ruined because he heated that up in the microwave. I'll never forget it.
0: All right. Now I want bear sausage. That's the thing. Now,
20: literally 40 years ago, this happened 40 years ago, and it is ingrained in my memory of this horrible smell out the microwave.
0: You got the guy's number? Yeah. Does he have a website? I mean, I just listened. I just need you to just make with the info on where I can get some bear sausage.
20: Well, I know, but he just killed a bear. His name's Scott Prevett. He owned A1 Heating. He didn't own it then. My dad did, but... Huh. He has since sold it, and...
0: I just want bear sausage. I don't want the guy's biography. I just, listen, lady, you're talking food, and now I'm hungry.
20: Good luck.
0: Should the detective have lost his job or not?
20: Well, when they say he brandished a gun, was he, like, pointing at the guy, like, really mad? Or was he joking?
0: I mean... If it was a joke, they didn't find it funny.
20: Right. So I don't know. I wasn't there.
0: But it's fish in the station microwave. Chris Middleton. Chris, have you ever had bear sausage?
21: I've not had bear sausage.
0: I mean,
21: unlike you, I didn't know it existed.
0: I didn't either, and now that's all I can think about. I had a guy, a friend of mine, hand me cookies today that his wife made. He's like, hey, my wife made chocolate chip cookies, and he wanted to give you some. And, hold on. And, oh, by the way, before you eat the cookies, she made these cookies for our daughter who's trying to get helped lactating. Just want to give you a heads up on that. I'm like, I don't care. You said chocolate chip cookies. I'm in. I don't care. And I haven't stopped staring at my boobs all day. So, cookies tasted great. And with that, we lost Chris. Spider, Eagle.
22: What's
4: up, Nate? How you doing today?
0: You don't care.
4: So, I don't mind if people want to cook some food. You know, I have a coworker that chews with his mouth open. I'd rather smell the food than listen to him chew his food.
0: Okay, mouth open chewing, suspension. Suspension, no pay.
4: Yes, absolutely.
0: Suspension, no pay. Possible flaw, that chewing with the mouth open.
1: Knock it off.
0: Let's go to Chris, you're back. Sorry, Chris, what should the punishment be for the detective?
21: Give him a wooden training gun to carry around for a week or two. And as a juror, not guilty, he was responding to a malicious mischief in the office with an armed suspect. Other officer had to have a gun too.
0: I don't know if that was part of it. I mean, it's... He probably would have been better off if they just did pushy, pushy, shovey, shovey. Or just punch him in the face. Brandishing a weapon is a bridge too far, though. I get it. I understand. But I also want to know what kind of fish. I kind of want to know what kind of fish it was, because if it was like a really fishy fish, like a tilapia or a cod. Cod, man. We're going to take a break. When we come back, our friend, who's probably in the break room right now, microwaving fish, Dino Glasscock, joining us in studio to talk about Toys for Tots summer car.
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27: Fox News, I'm Tom Graham. It's still unclear exactly who all will move into the general election following California's primary earlier this week. Three top candidates hoping to advance for the race in the governor's election, but the ballot counting continues 3 days after the primary. Republican candidate Steve Hilton.
28: We have become a national and an international laughingstock.
27: He's been locked in a tight race with Democrat candidates Javier Becerra and Tom Steyer. Becerra is projected to move into the general election. President Trump continues to insist Iran will open the Strait of Hormuz and abandon its nuclear ambitions. He says it will be resolved through a peace deal or military action.
29: We're at a point we're going to come out of Iran very quickly, and it's going to be very strong one way or the other.
27: The president speaking during an agriculture roundtable in Chippewa Falls, Wisconsin today. 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
30: 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Big problems headed westbound on I-84. Got an accident just before 10 mile. Looks like most of the vehicles in the right shoulder of the road got some lanes blocked as well, causing some big delays all the way back to Meridian Road.
25: Weather from the CBS 2 Weather Center.
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30: From the CBS 2 Weather Center, should be dry here in the valley this weekend, but we will have pretty breezy conditions with much cooler temperatures. Tomorrow, partly cloudy and 76. Sunday, highs drop to the upper 60s with mostly sunny skies. Next week, we've got a good chance of showers and thunderstorms.
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0: No, we are News Talk KBOI. You're just Dino. Actually, you've been on the station so often, we're probably just ready to get you a cubicle and just your own key fob to walk in. You're Dino Glasscock, Now, your ride chair for the Toys for Tots ride.
1: Yep.
0: And also with Toys for Tots, the Toys for Treasure Valley Corporation.
1: Yeah, so I'm the director of the nonprofit. So we basically work directly for Toys for Tots here in Boise.
0: And at times direct wrangler of myself. But we've done a couple things with Toys for Tots over the years. And something that is now in its third year. Wow. This is the Toys for Tots Summer Festival this Sunday between 1 and 7. And Sunday's, just so you know, Sunday's forecast, sunny, high of 68. So it's not going to be it's not going to be sweltering.
1: Perfect.
0: It's going to be great right there at Kleiner Park, right by the band shell, right at the band shell at Kleiner Park.
1: Yep. The bands will be playing right there. We have an expo set up out there, too.
0: Okay.
1: We have 30 vendors coming out, 30 at this point, but it's increasing. Yeah, we have a beer vendor, food trucks. This is our opportunity for the community to come out and just have a good time because we support Toys for Tots directly, but this community supports Toys for Tots. Unreal.
0: And
1: so it's an opportunity just to come out and have some fun.
0: It's a free family event.
1: Yes, it's free. Free to the public.
0: However, since it is a Toys for Tots production, if you want to bring a toy and... You and I haven't talked about this. I look for just a heads up, my friend.
1: Okay.
0: You and I are going to be chin deep in Grogu's this year. I don't know if I don't know if you saw Mandalorian and Grogu.
1: Yep.
0: Or not, but the toy game will be strong come December, and that's
1: I can imagine.
0: Movie.
1: I remember the Mandalorian when that first. I've never seen so many of them in my life.
0: The Grogu dolls haven't gone out of I mean, we've been getting them now for years, and now here's just another year to get. And by the way, we'll take Legos, different story. We'll take any teddy bears, footballs, baseballs. They just have to be new, un-gift wrapped toys. If you wanna drop those off at Kleiner Park between 1 and 7, why don't you just let's see here. We got Scotty Mac and the Nugs. Shout out to him because how many Toys for Tots events has he done?
1: He's done a few for us now. He was at the whiskey auction we did this last fall. Yeah, super band. If you haven't heard Scotty Mack come out, this is the first year he's been on board for the summer festival, so we're excited for that.
0: Limited edition.
1: Yep. They've been there since the start.
0: Epic Union.
1: Same thing. That's Dave and his band. My partner Dave that helped me start this thing is Dave Fix.
0: Okay.
1: Yeah, that's Dave.
0: And Bobby D. Keys.
1: Yeah, everyone knows the Dueling Pianos. He's favorite in Treasure Valley. And yeah, he's been there from the start, too. Bobby's coming out again. He's actually the last one of the evening. He'll be playing at 6.
0: And this is just, listen, if you just wanted to go out to the park and just watch some live music and, you know, you said Beer Garden. Who's got the beverages?
1: Yes, we have Cope and Ross coming down from up there. They're in Hillcrest Shopping Center area. Okay. Yeah, they're going to be coming down with some beer and wine. And then we have Smells Like Brisket food truck. And we also have another food truck that's going to be there, Drop Zone. You guys probably heard of Drop Zone. He's always up on Orchard.
0: Mm-hmm.
1: Or not Orchard, Overland, excuse me.
0: No, he's on Overland, correct. He's on Overland. But so you're going to have brisket?
1: Yes.
0: Well, I mean, I don't think I've ever had this particular restaurant or this particular brand of brisket, and I mean, I must sample.
1: Yeah, they won a bunch of awards out of Texas before they moved up here, and man, we're really excited to have them. Just when we seen them and their Facebook page, I was like, man, this is something we're really interested in. We were able to put it together, luckily. So yeah, they're going to be there with their food truck
0: again Sunday between 1 and 7. The whole kit and caboodle kicks off right around 1:45.
1: Yes.
0: That's apparently when the MC, whoever you guys hire, is you spend a lot of money on the MC this year.
1: He's kind of a fishy guy, but
0: don't start. Don't start with me. Don't. You wouldn't do that at work, would you?
1: I wouldn't.
0: No, okay. You lose your job.
1: No, I probably wouldn't be working where I did if something like that happened.
4: What? You know, you should ask me if it's okay to cut a donut in half, even if it's a really big one.
1: Oh, yeah, I know that. He would accuse me of doing that on the way out, but that wasn't me.
0: Right. But it's a foul.
1: It is.
0: It's a workplace foul.
1: It is.
0: Anyway, back to the Toys for Tots Summer Festival. And what's neat is, and Dino, I know you hate the accolades. I have followed your cue over years. You have spearheaded the growth of Toys for Tots.
1: Yeah, it's been
0: single-handedly
1: incredible.
0: In this community, and I know you have a team. I know Tori's out there keeping people in line, and so many other people are out there keeping people in line. But you know, were it not for you with the ride, and then with the whiskey auction, and then with the summer festival, and just so much of the stuff you've done, Toys for Tots wouldn't be as big as it is now here. And if memory serves, I think Weems just came back with another award.
1: Yes,
0: for the district. What is this award?
1: Well, he won the award for the District 6, which is all the West Coast. So the campaign here in Boise, he actually won that for the Western region of the campaign of the year for Boise. That's how many toys were collected and how many kids were helped. And he actually received an award from the Toys for Tots Foundation. And actually received a Navy Achievement Medal also. So that was incredible to see that, because the numbers just, as you know, I've been out the trailer and we've seen how many toys come in. It was just unbelievable.
0: And that's a testament to everybody who has given to the program and made the program grow. And, you know, before we go, I did a shout out to Tori. And of course, when I do a shout out to Tori, there's somebody else. Hey, man, mention me. Don't forget my. Let's go to Tracy. Tracy, you're on News Talk KBOI. Go ahead, Tracy.
5: Oh, that's funny.
0: I love you, man.
5: And I know how much you hate the accolades, and even Dino to a degree, but I'm so proud of this program. And what Dino started with, but to make it grow into what it's become and to give back to the community. Because, as you know, how much we do get from the community every year, and the toys and so many different things. And it's so much fun to be a part of something like this, that I always try to tell people, do something bigger than yourself. Get out there.
0: And have fun.
5: Volunteer for different things.
0: And have fun. And this Sunday, Tracy, we got to hit a break, man. I appreciate the words. This Sunday, food, music. I mean, listen, if you don't drink beer or wine, there's other non-alcoholic beverages there as well, right?
1: We got all sorts of food and different drink beverages in the park. Yeah. So, and there's some cool things for the kids too.
0: Is there a foam cannon? No foam cannon.
1: No foam cannon. We got
0: hold of the foam cannon last year.
1: We took out the grass at Kleiner Park, as you stated, was probably not good when we were playing it at the end of the event last year. It was fun as hell.
0: It was. But between 1 and 7 this Sunday, you get to have fun and benefit Toys for Tots. Dino, man, thank you so much.
1: Thanks for having me.
0: All right, for those of you that want to find more information about this, just go, you can look up on Facebook, you're going to look up Toys for Treasure Valley Corporation. That's the Facebook page. Again, free event.
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0: Okay, let's be clear. Obviously, brandishing a weapon is... You know, when your life isn't in danger, is against the law. Don't do it. I made light of the story out of South Carolina, Myrtle Beach. You know, since they have a lot going on there, Myrtle Beach officer has been charged with brandishing a gun at a coworker because they microwave fish. And I think, well, I mean, I get it. I understand. Maybe not lose his job. Okay, man. Some of you people are just... You take these stories way too seriously. Obviously, brandishing a weapon. When your life is not at risk, is against the law. Don't do it.
4: And also, it's just a stupid thing to do.
0: Yes. Text message here says, this guy should have been fired because I was always taught you never point your weapon at anything you're not willing to destroy. Just hide a dead fish in the guy's car on a hot day. He'll get the point.
4: I like that because the punishment fits the crime.
0: Yeah, but it's...
4: You seen the story about the shrimp and the curtain rods?
0: What?
4: Yeah, there was someone who, like, their spouse came home and filed for divorce for them. And so they took everything they could, but they put frozen shrimp in the curtain rods and then like screwed the ends back on to get back at them. And they ended up selling the house. She ended up buying the house, removing the shrimp. The smell was gone. She got her old house back.
0: But not like the not the big shrimp.
4: I don't know.
0: It's a waste of big shrimp.
4: There were shrimp in the curtain rods. I think it's worth it to get your old house back.
0: Another message here. You should be allowed to flash a piece on anyone who walks in the office with a pumpkin spice latte. Okay. Now, like in June, I mean, you don't flash a piece, but
4: how would you know?
0: If they have a pumpkin spice latte, you can smell it.
4: Are you sure about that?
0: Yes.
4: Nate, what's in my coffee today?
0: Pumpkin spice.
4: Are you sure about that?
0: Well, first of all, if I know firsthand with you, if you have pumpkin spice, the world knows you have pumpkin spice. You told them.
4: Probably. But what's in my coffee today? How do you know?
0: I don't know.
4: Exactly.
0: Do you have pumpkin spice in your coffee?
4: No, it's a vanilla oat milk latte from Pine.
0: All right. Then I'm not brandishing my weapon on you.
4: How about you just don't brandish your weapon on me at all?
0: That's fine.
4: Thank you.
0: And I won't.
4: Thank you.
0: But I get it.
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33: Did you know that almost half the vegetables and more than three-quarters of the fruit that we eat in this country come from just one state, California? Yeah, it's true. And according to a new report by the Environmental Working Group, a health advocacy organization, a lot of this produce is tainted with PFAS, which are sometimes referred to as forever chemicals. Why? Well, the EPA says pesticides keep America's food supply safe, abundant, and affordable. And of course, these chemicals are used in every state, not just California. Now, if you are worried, though, about how much you're consuming, the best thing to do is to buy organic produce, if and when you can. Organic or not, you should rinse all fruits and vegetables under running water. Don't use any soap. And as one epidemiologist told us, use a brush on sturdier items like carrots, potatoes, and cucumbers. I'm Dr. Sanjay Gupta, helping you live a better life.
24: He's got ties. 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
2: A Democrat advances in the California governor's race. I'm Lee Silicera, Fox News. Former HUD Secretary Javier Becerra will be on the ballot in November after he positioned himself as an experienced choice to lead the state as votes continue to be tallied.
5: We're told that L.A. County has about 680,000 ballots remain to be counted. Both mailed in and dropped off ballots come here. Any ballot postmarked by Election Day last Tuesday must be counted. The process, we're told, takes so long in part because each ballot must have its signature verified, and if there's an issue, there's a 10-day period to have it cured. Now, the most recent mail-in ballots that were processed are favoring Democrats, as many analysts suggested they would. Also, a short while ago, an assistant United States attorney arrived on scene to observe the process and ask questions. Also with him, a person who says they work for the California Attorney General's office.
2: Fox's Matt Finn in Los Angeles. We're still awaiting official results in the Los Angeles mayor's race. Democrat incumbent Karen Bass appears to be in the lead. The U.S. military says it shot down four Iranian drones that were launched toward the Strait of Hormuz, then struck some of Iran's coastal surveillance radar sites. President Trump now at his home in New Jersey. Earlier, he was in Wisconsin holding a roundtable discussion with farmers.
8: We're with you 1,000%, or I wouldn't be here. We're with you like you wouldn't believe, and you're going to see some very good things happen over the next 90-day period.
2: The president also talked about higher gas and fertilizer prices, saying he thought the prices would go much higher than they did, and saying prices would go down once the country's conflict with Iran ends. The president also expressing support for Congressman Derek Van Orden, who's running for re-election. A federal judge has sided with 20 Democratic-led states, halting an effort by the Trump administration to force states to comply with several restrictions to get billions of dollars from the federal food aid program known as SNAP. 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
11: 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Give Lean a shot.
2: A Pennsylvania man stopped by U.S. Border Patrol agents while he was trying to cross into Canada with his two young daughters, and authorities say he intended to harm them.
0: Jacob Bertner is in custody in Vermont, awaiting extradition to West Virginia, where he is wanted on a felony charge. Authorities say he was trying to escape prosecution when he was reportedly stopped by Customs and Border Protection officials in Highgate, Vermont on Wednesday evening. Franklin County Sheriff's officials say he had his two daughters, age 5 and 8, with him and intended to harm them after crossing the border. The girls were reportedly found to be hungry and covered in urine and were taken to a hospital for evaluation and given food. Bertner is wanted in Mineral County, West Virginia for financially exploiting an elderly or incapacitated adult. Tanya J. Powers, Fox News.
2: Some top artificial intelligence researchers are warning that progress with AI systems need to be paused.
3: A blog post from a couple of Anthropic leaders is calling for labs to look into slowing down the pace of development because of possible risks to society. Anthropic has been blacklisted by the Pentagon and is considered a supply chain risk. Anthropic's Marina Favaro and Jack Clark say AI systems are advancing so rapidly they may be able to improve themselves without human intervention. They propose a global agreement on how to potentially slow development and say the Anthropic Institute, an in-house research unit, will help build systems that a credible slowdown or pause would require. Ginny Coselda, Fox News.
2: Employers added a surprising 172,000 jobs in May. The Labor Department reports job growth was down slightly last month from a revised 179,000 in April. The unemployment rate stayed at a low 4.3%, but there was a bloodbath on Wall Street. The Dow off 695, the Nasdaq off 1,122. I'm Lisa Lucera. This is Fox News.
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6: The Iranian-backed militant group Hezbollah continue to exchange strikes despite Israel and Lebanon agreeing to a ceasefire.
4: What happens next?
5: Now, inside the ballot processing here in L.A. County, any ballot that was postmarked by Tuesday must be counted by law.
4: Happens here.
7: 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Inflation in April at 3.8% over the past 12 months.
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5: News. I'm Chris DeMeo. President Trump says the war with Iran is largely finished.
6: One way or the other is finished. It's either finished with a piece of paper or finished a more difficult way, although you could say a much easier way.
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All right, folks, keep your chin up. 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I hope you're really key in on that. Have a fantastic weekend. We shall overcome. See you tomorrow night. God bless.

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4: Welcome aboard. I've got to tell you, I had some fun last weekend. I was at Moses Lake in eastern Washington. I was fishing the first of three BAM, Bass Angler Magazine tournaments, taking place in the Pacific Northwest. I was fishing as a co-angler from the back of the boat, and in case you're wondering, here's how I did. The good news is, I caught a really nice largemouth bass, a 5-pounder, just over 5, caught a decent smallmouth bass that was 2.5, and caught another one the next day that was 1.5. Bad news is, those were the only keeper bass I caught in 2 days of fishing, which is horrendous for a bass tournament, especially when you're trying to catch 5 bass a day. And I did catch a nice 3-pound walleye, but walleye just don't count in a bass tournament. On the bright side, though, it was a lot of fun. I learned a lot, and our next stop is in just a couple of weeks at Potholes Reservoir, my home lake in eastern Washington. With any luck, I will do well there. Do me a favor, root for me. I can use all the luck and enthusiasm I can get. This week on the show, because we were fishing that tournament and because we were on the road putting together a show for you in Northeast Oregon and Wallowa County, we are taking you to three great summer destinations you may want to visit this year. The first one is at Three Rivers Resort. That's in North Central Idaho. It's located at the confluence of the Selway, the Clearwater, and the Lhoksaw Rivers, and it's a wonderful destination to go to, whether you are into hiking to hot springs, whether you're into trout fishing or whitewater rafting or just relaxing. You're going to love this place that we visited a couple of years ago. Mike Myrie and Jeremy Severn from Three Rivers Resort are going to tell you more about that in just a couple of minutes. Bob Loomis is back for an extended Max Minute. This time, the topic is going to be the Shuttlehawk. Now, this is an ingenious device that you use with your downrigger that allows you to stack lures so that you're not just anchored, so to speak, with the depth that your downrigger ball is at, but no, you can actually stack lures at a couple or three different locations in the water column, offering you more chances to hook up with a fish. After that, we'll take you to the far reaches of eastern Montana when we talk to the park manager at Makoshika State Park. Now, Makoshika State Park is part of Montana's Dinosaur Trail, and you certainly can see some cool fossils there. You might even stumble on one, too. There's also some great hiking there, some good camping, and there's even a really cool disc golf course. Our final destination, that would be Hell's Canyon Dam on the Snake River, along the border of Oregon and Washington. That's where you're going to find Hell's Canyon Adventures. Now, most of the jet boat tours take you from Lewiston and Clarkston into Hell's Canyon. Hell's Canyon Adventures is different. They start at the end and take you towards the beginning. They also offer rafting trips down the Snake River, too. And Mark Yates, the former owner, is going to tell you all about it. Now, I checked with the new owners, and they said, yes, everything that Mark's talking about, we're still offering, so please share the word about Hell's Canyon Adventures and make plans to explore North America's deepest gorge. Of course, we will also tell you about your Washington Department of Fish and Wildlife Trout Derby Lake of the Week. But before we talk to our guest today, let's go ahead and find out what's in store for us this week on Bird Note.
5: This is Bird Note. I'm Dara Miles Wilson, and I'm a birder and naturalist from Maryland. A decent pair of binoculars can considerably enhance your enjoyment of birds. Since binoculars are an important tool for birdwatching, here is a crash course on how to use them. If you're picking up your binoculars for the first time, adjust your set to ensure the distance between the two barrels lines up with your eyes. The goal is to get a uniform, circular image when looking through the lenses. If you wear glasses, roll the eye cups down for more comfortable viewing. Next, find the diopter adjustment knob located on one of the barrels close to the eyepiece. It's usually near the right eye cup. Fine-tuning the diopter helps compensate for the differences between your eyes. Finally, adjust the thumb wheel, also called a focus wheel, in the center of your binoculars. Turning the wheel one way brings closer objects into focus. Going the other way focuses on distant objects. A professional trick is to look at the object with the naked eye first, then bring the binoculars up to your eyes instead of scanning for objects through the binoculars. Now you're ready to watch the wildlife. This week is Black Birders Week. To learn how to participate, follow the hashtag Black Birders Week on social media and visit birdnote.org.
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4: You're back in with Northwestern Outdoors Radio. I'm John Cruz. Our next stop is Three Rivers Resort in Idaho. And this is a wonderful location. I've stayed here before. It's right at the confluence of the Middle Fork of the Clearwater and the Selway River and the Locksaw River. And with us here to tell you more about the resort and things you can do there is one of the managers, Jeremy Severn, along with an assistant manager who loves to fish, Mike Meyer. Gentlemen, welcome to the show.
8: Thank you. Thank you.
4: Jeremy, we're going to start off with you. I stayed there probably about 10 years ago in one of your cabins. Very relaxing place to hang out for a few days.
8: Yeah? I'm glad you enjoyed yourself.
4: I did. So tell our listeners about the accommodations you have. You have RV sites, you've got the cabins, you got motel rooms, but the cabins in particular, what are you going to find in those?
8: So we've got 10 original riverfront cabins. They were built in 1963. We've got those on the riverfront. They're in different stages of renovation at the moment. We are new owners to the property 2 years back, so we've been upgrading electricals, and changing out windows and cleaning and painting. We also have 6 new, what we're calling premium cabins, which we brought onto the property in the last 2 years. And these are log home that's built locally down in Stites. And so those came up on wheels and have been set and on foundations here on the property. We have a motel. It's got 8 motel rooms. These are basic, single, queen bed, mini kitchenette-ish. They have microwave. They don't have a cooking facility per se, but they have bathrooms, showers. Everything that we have has bathrooms and showers and microwaves and televisions and DVD players. We are low-tech, so we don't stream over the property, but we do have access to some of those amenities. We also have 5 A-frame cabins that sit on the back of the property. We have installed 2 yurts, and we've got 2 more yurts to come. And we've got 30 RV sites here that have water power. They've got 20, 30, and 50 watt power and have water. And then we don't have septic at each of the RV sites, but we're in the midst of putting in a new septic dump on the entrance to the property. A restaurant, store, a cafe / coffee shop. And there's anything else I'm missing?
4: No, I think you covered it. It's a pretty nice property. Let's put it that way. Now, let's talk about the restaurant. I love the fact that you are offering, you know, your standard burgers. You've also got pizza. Yep. But you have daily specials, and some of those look pretty tasty. Yep. What do you think is the most popular thing that you offer that people just crave?
8: Our pizzas are very popular. Right now, we have a brand new pizza oven. The meatloaf special is one of them that people really love. And recently, we've got, with our new chef, Dave's been making this amazing chicken sandwich that he hand breads one by one.
4: Ooh.
8: I think that's a top seller.
9: Oh, yeah.
8: Last night he said that our biggest seller on the burger menu has been the new Selway burger, which is a mushroom Swiss hand-pressed patty.
4: Oh, that sounds fantastic. That is my kind of burger there. All right. Well, as much as people might want to go out there just to eat, I think most people are out there to vacation. There's a lot to do. Now, you actually have a rafting guide service that operates out of the resort, separate business, but they operate there. That's Three Rivers Rafting. What kind of trips do they offer?
8: Well, right locally, they're offering a half-day trip and a full-day trip on the Locksaw. This is basically while the Locksaw runs high enough to do whitewater trips. And then as we go into July, they start to offer some floating on the Selway River, which is more of a leisurely, you know, bring a cooler and ride down the river. And Mike says they've got a promo going. They also run longer trips that are out of the area.
9: But we have a promotion going on, actually, because we've linked up with them, and we have a promotion going that if you book a stay here, you get 20% off your rafting trip as well and 20% off your stay through June. But those dates are only Monday through Thursday. But it's a great way to come enjoy the area, get to see the great outdoors, and get to experience a whitewater rafting trip with some of the greatest guides you could possibly be with in the nation.
4: And they've got a bunch of guides, folks. If you go to their website of threeriversrafting.com, you'll find that out. Mike, let's talk about the fishing, because I know I enjoyed some fishing for cutthroat trout around there, and there's other trout too, isn't there?
9: Oh, yeah. I mean, there's obviously you have your wet and slope cutthroat trout, your rainbow trout, and then, you know, fishing on the Selway, you'll catch some bull trout upstream a little bit too. Obviously, those are protected, catch and release only, but after Memorial Day, both these rivers kind of opened up. I will say that, like, you know, the Locksaw is a classic freestone river, so it's steep gradients, crystal clear waters. Selway is a bit more technical, spring fed in parts, and even more protected due to restricted access. There's just no roadways or anything. You can only get 18 miles up the Selway before it dead ends, and you have to hike your way back, which goes, you know, Selway River is over 100 miles long. But the fishing up there is paradise, honestly. Native fish, I always like to tell people you catch a lot of native fish, not trophy fish here. You know, you're going to catch a lot of trout, especially in the months from June to September. You know, it's a dry fly paradise, so you know, you're getting your salmon flies and goldstone hatches June through July. Those type of hatches bring the biggest surface takes, explosive surface takes, and they're starting to hit now, too. So, but fishing is great up here and fun. I will say you definitely want to bring some waders and some boots to get in the river, because with the terrain here, it's kind of hard to cast like you would in a lake or something, you know.
4: Well, that's very good advice. I don't know which one he wants to deal with the next question, but in terms of other things to do, you've got some hiking hot springs nearby, don't you?
9: So there's two. We got Weir Hot Springs, Stanley Hot Springs, and then Jerry Johnson Hot Springs. Weir Hot Springs is only like a 3/4 mile hike. It kind of goes straight up. It's about 30 miles east of here. Jerry Johnson is probably my favorite. It's a very easy 1 mile hike in. It's all flat. It follows Boulder Creek. all the way up, and it has two sections too, where you, once you hit the first pool, then you go to a second pool, and that's like a really good viewing area. A lot of people have seen bear, moose, all types of stuff walk right through there while they're sitting in their hot springs. And then the Stanley Hot Springs, that's a good hike in. So I will say this time of the year is probably not the best time to hike it, because the creek from the snowmelt is pretty big, and I experienced this last season when we hiked 5 miles in, and it's like a 3,000 foot elevation gain to get to Stanley. It's a beautiful hike, I will say that. So if, you know, hiking gradients doesn't bother you, it's an amazing hike, but definitely probably deep in the summer or closer to the fall is the best time to hike that, just because you want to be able to access to get to the springs. And last year I hiked at this time of the year, well, closer in the spring, and I couldn't even get to the hot springs. So I hiked 5 miles in, and the hot springs are literally an eighth of a mile away, and I couldn't even get to them. So,
4: well, it sounds like Jerry Johnson is the hot springs for me and most of our listeners.
9: It is a very easy hike, big, beautiful trail. And if you catch it in the summer, you'll catch some springs that you wouldn't have seen this time of the year, because the creek, you know, the creek will get lower and you'll see some really beautiful hot spring waterfalls, pools and stuff. So
4: sounds fantastic. 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Mike, Jeremy, thanks for sharing this with us today on Northwestern Outdoors Radio.
9: Yeah, thank you.

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1: It's time for another Max Minute. With us again is Bob Loomis with Max Lure. Bob, you've got something interesting in front of you today.
23: Yeah.
1: It is called the Shuttlehawk. And a lot of our listeners are not familiar with what the Shuttlehawk is, what it's used for, and why they'd want to use it. Why don't you explain all three?
23: Okay, John. The Shuttlehawk is actually a stacking system for stacking multiple lines off of a downrigger line. So that way you can fish more than one line off of there. And is what it is it's a kind of a rectangle-shaped piece of plastic that you snap one end onto your downrigger line, and the other end has an ultra-release, which is what you use. You'll put your main line on, you'll snap it in, you'll pick up on it. As you're trolling, the front edge catches the water, and it actually drags it down to a certain depth, whether you have a downrigger stop down there or you're running a line counter. You go down to a certain depth and stop it, and that's where it goes. So it'll go down to whatever depth you want.
1: Okay, so a little light bulb is going off dimly in my head here, but I'm starting to realize that, for example, if I'm in a fishery or at a lake that has lake trout, kokanee, and regular rainbow trout, I could fish downrigger ball and have the offering, the flasher, and the lure way down deep for the lake trout. I can use the Shuttlehawk to stack it, we'll say 60 feet deep for kokanee, and then I can have another Shuttlehawk at, say, 20 feet deep for the rainbow trout. So three rods off one downrigger, fishing for three different species at once?
23: Yes. Yes, you can.
1: Wow, that light bulb just got a lot brighter, and I think I've got a reason, and so do you, to go get some of these shuttlehawks from Max Lure. Look for them at sporting goods stores near you or online anytime at maxlure.com.
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14: I don't need to hear anything from anybody. There's too much riding on my mind being locked in. Play offense, not defense. If you play hard and you play the game right, nobody really gets on you. 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
1: You're back in with Northwestern Outdoors Radio. Our next stop is Mikoshika State Park. You'll find it in eastern Montana. And with us here is the park ranger, Riley Bell. Riley, welcome to the show.
0: Thanks for having me.
1: I understand that Mikoshika State Park is Montana's largest state park. Just how big is it, and what does the topography look like?
0: Yeah, Mikoshika is just shy of 12,000 acres, so it's a rather large park for Montana State Park. And the topography here is kind of vast and different. It's kind of the Badlands. You know, we're known for the Badlands types of landscape, but we also do have pockets throughout the park with some grassland, prairie type of areas and some forested areas. So kind of have a little bit of everything, but mostly known for the Badlands kind of landscape here.
1: Now, Mikoshika State Park is part of Montana's Dinosaur Trail. Tell our listeners more about this.
0: Yeah, so this year is actually the Montana Dinosaur Trail 20th anniversary, so we're having a bunch of celebrations throughout the state of Montana for that. But altogether, there's 14 locations that make up the Montana Dinosaur Trail. So 14 locations all throughout the state. They have dinosaur displays, exhibits, programs, and events all summer long. We do sell little passports. Kind of go along every stop you go to. Gets a little stamp in the booklet. And once you get all 14 stamps in your book, you send it off, and we'll send you a T-shirt in the mail.
1: Now, I understand that the fossils found at Mikoshika State Park are from the Cretaceous period. So you actually have like a T-Rex fossil and a Triceratops fossil on display at your visitor center?
0: Yep. We got a real Triceratops skull in our exhibit hall that was found just outside the park back in the mid-90s. We also have a replica of a T-Rex skull that was found up near Fort Peck, which is about 2 hours north of the park itself. We have a replica because it's unique history to it. So, but I'll let visitors come and read about it themselves, you know, kind of learn the history behind that. And we have other dinosaurs altogether. We have 9 different species that have been discovered here in Mikoshika so far today. And every year we have more research groups coming out and still hunting for more, see what else is still out there.
1: If folks come and visit the park, I'm guessing there's a chance they can actually see a dinosaur fossil. However, they're not allowed to take them home, are they?
0: That's correct, yep. So there's always a chance of seeing a fossil out in the park. It is getting pretty rare for the public to find them just along trails or along, you know, the commonly areas. But if you kind of get out in the kind of the back areas of the park where not too many people go, it's always still a possibility to find them. But no, visitors are not allowed to take fossils home with them. We actually encourage them to try to take pictures of them, leave them where they're at, GPS the location, and then bring it back to the park staff. And then we have paleontologists and other researchers that will actually go out and find the fossils and see if there's anything more underneath it. What happens if people pick them up and bring them back to us? We don't have that location, and there could be a full, you know, full dinosaur right underneath it that we now lost since that one fossil that was above ground is now gone.
1: Gotcha. So. Makes perfect sense. Let's talk about camping at the park. I understand you do have a campground there.
0: Yep, we got a campground right now that has 15 RV sites. It's kind of primitive. We have a few water spigots to fill up with, but no electric hookups, no dump station. But we are working on a expansion project right now. Hopefully in the next few years it'll be completed. They'll have electric hookups. And then eventually hoping to add a comfort station with flush toilets and showers, all that in the future. But right now we're kind of just focusing on adding electric and adding 15 more RV sites. But we also do have a teepee that we rent out, a yurt that's kind of new to us, and that's pretty popular right now. And then we have about 9 other just tent-a-car camping sites.
1: So I presume that there's a reservation system in place, or is it first come, first served?
0: Both. So the RV sites, it's reservation-based. They're not required, but we strongly encourage them, as our sites do fill up pretty quickly. You can make reservations 3 months in advance. But then our tent sites, tent and car camping sites, that's all first come, first serve. We don't do any reservations on those sites.
1: I understand you've got a pretty expansive hiking trail system there. Tell our listeners about this.
0: Yeah, we got quite a bit of trails here through in the park, kind of different difficulty levels takes you through. But we have 11 trails in total, about 19 miles in length all combined. You know, they're all very unique. Everyone's different. Some of them will kind of take you down through the Badlands Formation. Some will kind of take you along the ridge lines, give you the bird's eye view of the Glendive and Yellowstone River and surrounding areas. a lot of bird watching opportunities as you hike the trails. We have, there's over 400 bird species in Montana, and we have half of them here in the park throughout the year. So very rich in bird watching as you hike along the trails.
1: I had no idea. I'm guessing you have other wildlife that you can see too?
0: Yep. So mostly, the most common animal you'll see in the park is the mule deer. They're kind of all over, especially in the lower areas of the park. Birds are a big one. We have a small little flock of turkeys we have in the park, mountain lions, bobcats, some foxes, and some other critters.
1: And I understand you also have a disc golf course.
0: Yep, we actually got two disc golf courses now. We got what we call the lower one, which is what we call Buccaneer Flats. That is actually ranked number one right now in Montana, and I think number 96 in the U.S. So it's a pretty popular course. It's 18 recreational baskets, 9 professional baskets. You just skip every other basket for professional course. But we also just had a nonprofit disc golf club help us build a second course, which is 18 professional baskets. So it's a kind of newer course for us and still kind of getting everything finalized and all that. But we do hold disc golf tournaments throughout the summer here as well.
1: One other thing that caught my eye was the fact that one of the activities you can do at the park is hunting. And I don't think most people associate hunting and state parks as a thing.
0: Yeah, I mean, with having, just shy of 12,000 acres, we had a lot of room to, kind of spread out, still make it safe for everyone. So there are certain areas in the park where it's not allowed, just where kind of the higher concentration of people are. But we do have areas in the park that are open to all seasons, just during the regular season, we're open. And, we have maps of the visitor center we can hand out to people that are interested in hunting. And, if you also need to practice before hunting season, we do have an archery range in the park for people to kind of sight in their bows and practice before season starts. And then we also have a rifle range just outside the park as well that we manage to help sight in your rifles as well.
1: Impressed. And I presume most of the hunters are after mule deer?
0: Yep, mule deer is the kind of main one. We do get a few hunters in here that go for the turkeys, but like I said, we have a small flock of probably 10 to 15 turkeys in the park. So, but yeah, mule deer is kind of the most common they'll go for.
1: Well, I'll tell you what, folks, Mikoshika State Park sounds like a great destination to visit, whether you're into wildlife viewing, hiking, disc golf, hunting, or checking out everything about the dinosaurs. It's all waiting for you in eastern Montana. And just Google Mikoshika State Park. You'll find out more details from Montana Fish, Wildlife, and Parks. Riley, thanks so much for sharing this with us today on Northwestern Outdoors Radio.
0: Yeah, thanks for having me today.
1: In other news out of Montana, most people think of grizzly bears as inhabiting the Rocky Mountains or being in places like Glacier National Park and Yellowstone National Park. However, they're much more widespread than you think. A case in point, out of northeast Montana, on June 11th, a grizzly bear was threatening a landowner near his residence on the northeast side of Bear's Paw Mountains. The landowner shot and killed the bear, and fortunately, the man was uninjured in the encounter. This is the first lethal removal by a landowner in this area, according to Montana Fish, Wildlife, and Parks. The man heard a disturbance with his dogs. When he opened the door to his porch, he encountered the bear and shot it. Montana FWP says, though grizzly bears aren't common in the Bear's Paw Mountains, sightings have increased during the past few years. And if you're experiencing conflicts with bears wherever you live, please call your local Fish, Wildlife, and Parks bear specialist.
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25: 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And there's perhaps no movement more fundamental than walking. It reinforces the alignment, stability, and coordinated muscle activation that supports how your body moves, whether you're doing strenuous exercise or simply going about your daily life. This is according to Dana Santis, a strength and conditioning specialist. Even though you walk every day, Dana does say you can make small adjustments to immediately improve your walking mechanics. So, keep your rib cage stacked over your pelvis. 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Allow your arms to swing naturally in coordination with your legs. 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I'm Dr. Sanjay Gupta, helping you live a better life.
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1: You're back in with Northwestern Outdoors Radio. I'm John Cruz. Our next stop today is Hell's Canyon, North America's deepest gorge. And a lot of folks will explore the canyon in a jet boat, and it's a great way to do it. But it's a long day if you launch from Lewiston with one of the companies that are there and go all the way to the dam. It's a really long day if you go there and back. But there's another way you can do it that's a lot easier. You can actually go with the one jet boat company that operates right next to Hell's Canyon Dam. That would be Hell's Canyon Adventures. And with us here to tell you more about the expeditions they offer is Mark Yates, the owner. Mark, welcome to the show.
27: Great to be on there with you.
1: Boy, I think it's been over 10 years since I got to go on a boat ride with you. I sure enjoyed that. My family did too. But what I love about your operation at Hell's Canyon Adventures is that you launch right below Hell's Canyon Dam. And like I said, you're in the thick of it right away in terms of the white water and the scenery and looking way up towards the top of the canyon there. And you don't have to go 20 or 30 miles from Lewiston to get into the canyon first. You're right there.
27: That's correct. We're right in the Wild River section right from the get-go, and we've been operating, the longest company operating in the wild section for 40-plus years. As the boat technology's grown, so is our captain's experience, and we love showing people this part of the canyon. The whole canyon's amazing, but there's nothing like the Wild River section of Hell's Canyon.
1: So you have half-day trips and full-day trips. Why don't you explain the differences to our listeners?
27: Well, basically it's mileage and stops. And so our full-day trip, it's a 54 miles round trip down to the Kirkwood Historic Ranch. It's a museum on the river and through the Wild River section and then a return back. That trip typically takes about 5 to 5.5 hours. And then for those people that don't want to spend that long a day, we've designed a trip that goes strictly the major whitewater down to Sheep Creek. That's 18 miles downriver. It's a 36-mile round trip. We serve family-style lunches for both of these trips, and then the return. The all-day trip to Kirkwood, that's combines the whitewater, the scenery, and history, whereas the Sheep Creek, we really focus on the whitewater, make it a kind of a more exciting ride.
1: Now, you also offer an overnight trip to the Sheep Creek Historic Ranch. Tell our listeners about this.
27: Well, yeah, it's an overnight trip to Sheep Creek. It's a float trip. It's a rafting trip. And then we also have a overnight trip to Lewiston, where we run the whole length of the river. The difference is, if you do it out of Lewiston and come to the dam, you're going to spend 12 to 14 hours on a jet boat and do it in a day. We spend 2 days, put you up at the Hell's Canyon Grand Hotel in Lewiston, and come back the next day. So we make it a two-day affair.
1: Let's talk a little bit more about the rafting you offer in Hell's Canyon. This isn't something that you were offering the last time we chatted. And in addition to this overnight rafting trip that takes you to the Sheep Creek Historic Ranch, you also offer half-day and full-day rafting trips in Hell's Canyon too, don't you?
27: Right. We're the only company that's providing on a timely basis throughout a season day raft trips. And to do it, we float down 13 to 18 miles, depending on conditions of the river. And then the jet boats come and pick you up and return you back to your starting point at the visitor center. It's a great way to enjoy rafting. Do it in one day. It's not crowded like so many of the day trips on rivers where they just have boats going out one after another. We limit it to 21 customers per trip and usually 2 to 3 guides.
1: Oh, that sounds absolutely fantastic. But wait, as they say, there's more. In addition to the rafting, in addition to the jet boat tours, you also offer guided fishing. And I know for a fact that the Snake River in Hell's Canyon has some great opportunities for fishing. Tell our listeners about them.
27: Yeah, the guides, the captains that we have right now, their passion is fishing. So they love to be able to take customers out. We lease the boat. We don't do it by individual customers. You lease the boat for the day, provide a full day's fishing. Summertime, it's sturgeon, bass, trout fishing. And during the fall, it's steelhead. We target steelhead. In the spring this year, we probably are going to miss the salmon season. There's not that many salmon up in our area where we're fishing in the around the dam, but we occasionally, the way we do salmon fishing is if we happen to know the runs in, and we do, we call some of our longtime customers and see if they want to go. It's so inconsistent for that, but sturgeon fishing and the trout fishing is amazing down here, along with the smallmouth bass.
1: Oh, I'll tell you what, you're going to love the smallmouth bass fishing in Hell's Canyon. Those smallmouth bass, they are prolific, they fight hard, and they're just a ton of fun to catch. And as for the sturgeon, oh my gosh, I got the opportunity to take my family into Hell's Canyon a few years back for sturgeon fishing. The very first sturgeon that my son hooked into was a 9-footer. It was a monster. And, you know, after you hook one of those and reel it in, you're pretty much telling the guy, you know, I think I'm good for the day. That is a lot of work, isn't it, Mark?
27: It is. A 9-footer is probably 250 pounds, and you're going to feel it by the time you've got him in.
1: Tell us a little bit about the rainbow trout fishing in Hell's Canyon. I haven't had a chance to fish that portion of the Snake River for trout before, and I'm just wondering, how big are the trout on average, and where are you finding them in the river to catch them?
27: Well, in the springtime and in the fall when the snake cools, we find them at the tops and bottoms of rapids. In the summertime when the water's warm, we find them in the cold water inlets of the side streams that are coming in. They like to hang where that water's a little bit cooler. They typically are 13 to 18 inches in length, a pound to 2 pounds, and they're pretty voracious. They're fun to catch, so our guides are pretty good at knowing the little holes where they can usually pick them up.
1: How are you going after the trout? Are you using fly rods, or are you using spinners, spoons, that sort of thing?
27: spinners and wedding rings, worms, pretty much throw anything at them. We don't really typically fly fish. You can. It's not traditional fly waters. You need to be set up but rigged a little differently. You need to have a line that's sinking. And so we don't provide fly rods and tackle, but we do provide spinning rods for any trip for folks.
1: Well, there you go, folks. If you want to go on a jet boat trip into North America's deepest gorge, or maybe raft down the rapids of the Snake River in Hell's Canyon, or go fishing for sturgeon, bass, or trout, then book a trip with Hell's Canyon Adventures. They're located on the Idaho side of the Snake River, just above Hell's Canyon Dam. And the website to go to is very simple. HellsCanyon.biz. That's HellsCanyon.biz for Hell's Canyon Adventures. Mark, any last word you want to leave our listeners with?
27: Yeah, great family adventure. 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
1: 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Book a trip. 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Thanks so much for sharing this with us today on Northwestern Outdoors Radio, Mark.
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1: I'm glad you're back because it's time to tell you about another Washington Department of Fish and Wildlife Trout Derby Lake. As we've been telling you, the WDFW Annual Trout Derby runs from the last weekend of April all the way through October 31st. And this year, green tag trout. That's right, 2026. The tags are green, and if you catch a tag trout in one of the 100-plus derby lakes, you can turn it in for a prize. This week's stop is Conconully Lake, just north of the little town of Conconully, one of my favorite places to visit. The reason why is because, come evening, the deer actually outnumber the residents there. They've got some great places to hang out, to include the Sittin' Bull, which is a restaurant and a bar, and the Tamarack, which I understand still serves some wonderful pizza. There's a state park, there's several resorts, and when it comes to the Trout Derby, six tag trout were put into Conconully Lake. Now, in Conconully, there's the reservoir, which is south of town, and then there's the lake, which is north of town. The lake is where these trout are. So far, four prizes have been claimed. They are all $25 gift cards to Lee Frank Mercantile. Two prizes are still waiting to be claimed. They might be additional gift cards to Lee Frank, or they might be something else. You'll just have to go to Conconully Lake and find out. You can find out more about the WDFW Trout Derby by going to wdfwderby.com. Find a lake near you and go fishing today. As we wrap things up, I'm happy to report we are catching up a bit when it comes to podcasting our show. If you want to hear past episodes, including some recent ones, just go to Northwestern Outdoors Radio wherever you listen to your podcasts. I've been enjoying some great time tournament bass fishing and exploring Wallowa County in Northeast Oregon. It's just been a blast, and I hope that you have got some plans to head out into nature and have some fun as well. Whether you're fishing, whether you're hiking, whether you're wildlife watching, or canoeing, or kayaking, or whatever else floats your proverbial boat, get on out there. Until next time, do take care, God bless, and make it a point to spend some time outdoors.

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3: 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Fishing, hunting, conservation, outdoor recreation, and great destinations, we cover it all every week. 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
1: We are going to do something a little different today on the show. We are heading to our neighbor in the north, Canada, where all sorts of magnificent fishing opportunities are found. So you're probably asking where in Canada we're going. And our destination's going to be British Columbia, that western province that stretches from the Rocky Mountains in the east to the Pacific Ocean in the west. We'll be taking you to the ocean end of the province, to Vancouver Island, a comfortable two-hour ferry ride from the bustling city of Vancouver. And after we get off the boat, we'll be driving north, as far north as we can on a paved highway to the town of Port Hardy at the northern end of the island. It's a town with a frontier feel. It's really the last populated place you can get to on Vancouver Island, and that's where Chad Calder and his company, Chad's Coastwide Sports Fishing, is located. And that's where our adventure over the next hour awaits. Oh, and if you are out of driving range of this area, don't worry, you can fly to Port Hardy too. You can get there quite easily from Vancouver. Chad Calder will join us in a few minutes to tell you more about getting here and about the other logistics involved in putting your stress-free fishing trip together, but allow me to touch on it now. First and foremost, Chad offers a top-quality saltwater fishing adventure for a really, really affordable price. On a typical day, you'll get to fish not only for Chinook and Coho salmon, but also for halibut, lingcod, rockfish, and some of the other species in this water that are not at all shy about biting that anchovy or lure at the end of your line. You heard that right. You're not just fishing for one species a day like you do with many other charters. As a matter of fact, during your 3 to 4 fishing days in the water, you are fishing for multiple species every single day, and better still, the daily and possession limits, they are quite generous. The other thing to know is that this is an all-inclusive vacation. Everything is taken care of outside of tips and alcohol. The trips are designed for 2 to 3 anglers per boat, and you won't be sharing a boat with anyone you don't know. It's just you and your friends or family with a knowledgeable guide fishing out of a stout and comfortable Grady White boat with plenty of deck room on the back to maneuver and fight your fish. Every boat has a covered cabin so you can get out of the weather, and an indoor marine head, and at the end of the day, you'll take a picture of your group and your fish on the dock, at which point the folks at Hardy Boys, the local fish processor, will take those fish away. They'll take them to their facility, where they'll fillet them and put them in meal-size vacuum seal packages for your trip home. As for what you can do when you get back, there's several options. You can take a nap, or maybe go for a walk. There's several trails in and around town. The nearby Quatsy Salmon Hatchery is definitely worth a visit, and so is Story's Beach. It's a local favorite at the western edge of town. If you didn't get enough fishing, you can always cast a line off the Seagate Pier in Port Hardy, or just walk around downtown and browse the shops. Be sure to bring a camera and a pair of binoculars. There's a lot of wildlife out here, and you're going to see it while you're fishing. During our trip, we were fishing within a couple of 100 yards of humpback whales and sea otters. We saw dolphin, porpoise, harbor seals, and California sea lions, to include a sea lion that paid us a visit while we were fishing and continually surfaced right next to the boat, either hoping we'd catch a fish he could steal or just curious about our presence. Look up into the air, too. You'll see more bald eagles here than just about anywhere else I've been besides Alaska, and there are plenty of cool seabirds, too. On land, we saw black-tailed deer, a marten, and an adult black bear all within a few miles of town. Of course, we've got to talk about meals and accommodations. I'll let Chad Calder cover the details in a few minutes, but suffice it to say, you'll be staying in a clean, comfortable hotel just steps away from the marina, and your room will be a waterfront room with a balcony with great views of the harbor. And the food? You are not going to believe how good the food is here at the edge of the wilderness. Not only is the food good, but it's paid for by Chad as part of your package. Last and certainly not least is the very affordable price. This is the sort of trip that is doable for the everyday working man or woman. It's not a luxury all-inclusive trip, but it's a solid all-inclusive trip that covers all of your needs, and it does it well. Because of the way Chad operates, working with the local hotel and restaurants, he doesn't have the overhead a typical lodge owner has with staff and mortgage and all of that. And you benefit from that in the lower price he offers. You'll find those prices at his website, and that website address is coastwidesportsfishing.com. Let me repeat that, coastwidesportsfishing.com. But wait, there's more. Those prices that you're going to see there, already lower than what you'll find at a lot of other lodges in British Columbia, are listed in Canadian dollars. And in case you didn't know, the American dollar has been doing very well against the Canadian dollar in recent years. So much so that you may well be able to subtract 25 to 30% of the listed Canadian dollar price to find an absolutely astounding price in U.S. dollars that I don't think you'll beat anywhere else when it comes to the adventure you are getting and the amount of fish you're likely to bring home. Okay, I think I've given you enough of an intro about Chad's coastwide sports fishing. Now it's time to go fishing. So now we're going to take you out onto the water, and we're actually going to start at the end of our fishing trip and then work our way back to the beginning. It's day three here on our trip with Chad's Coastwide Sports Fishing. We've been targeting Chinook salmon this morning in an area around Cape Scott Provincial Park, and we've got one heck of a fishing story to tell you. With me here is my best friend, Rusty Johnson, and our trusty guide, Brian Ramage. Gentlemen, it's been a fun day on the water.
4: It's been a great day on the water.
5: It certainly has.
1: So let's go ahead and review what's happened this morning, and then for the rest of the show, we'll kind of talk about what else is going on up here. Again, we started targeting off Chinook salmon. Rusty, why don't you describe our morning right up to the last fish?
4: Oh, it started off really quick this morning. We had two fish on within the first 20 minutes, and it's been great.
1: It was indeed great. Landed two Chinook in very short order. Then we had several more on, and I'll be honest here, some of you who listen to the show know that I'm no expert, just an enthusiast, and I might have had some problems making some connections with the next couple of fish, didn't I, Brian?
5: That's true, but after John farmed a couple out, we managed to hook up our last fish of the day.
1: And this is a fish story worth telling. Rusty, why don't you describe exactly what happened in the beginning?
4: Well, we were trolling back along the rock, and we were getting a bite, John's last fish of the day, and he was trying to get the line out of the downrigger, and it wouldn't release.
1: It wouldn't release. I'm feeling like a very puny man because I can't go ahead and pop the downrigger. I finally hand the rod to you, Brian, and what happens then?
5: Well, you know, I saw how hard you were pulling on, and I thought for sure that there must have been a problem. So anyway, I bared down with all my might, and crack, we busted 50-pound mono trying to get that off the clip.
1: Not only did we bust 50-pound mono, I thought we busted the rod. I mean, it was a huge crack. But we look up, the mono's gone, the rod's still there. And, Brian, you had an idea that there still might be a chance. What'd you do next?
5: I figured the only way that that thing hadn't let go was that mono had actually wrapped the clip down there about 50 feet below the boat. So with that, I turned on our trusty Scotty downrigger, and up came the mono, and you'll never guess what was still on there.
1: That's right, a very nice 15-pound Chinook salmon, which Brian managed to go ahead and hand line in. Rusty, you grabbed the net, and how did we finish up?
4: We finished up, put him in the boat.
1: Absolutely. What a fish story. Broken line, and we still get the fish in. How often does that happen? Great way to wind up this trip here out of Port Hardy, British Columbia, fishing with Chad's Coastwide Sports Fishing. Brian, Rusty, it's been epic. Let's do this again sooner than later.
4: Sounds like a plan to me.
5: Absolutely. Now let's go do some lingcod fishing.
1: You've heard me talk about work sharp tools and the knife sharpeners, tool sharpeners, and kitchen cutlery sharpeners they have available, but don't take it from me. Take it from Steve Sparks. He's a listener of this show, and he wrote me to say, thanks for mentioning WorkSharp on your show. I picked up the guided field sharpener after hearing your recommendation, and it's been fantastic. 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
0: How did I lose weight? 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

0: Well, we've been telling you a lot about heading to British Columbia for this great saltwater fishing trip, but I thought somebody who could really tell you a whole lot more is the owner of the operation. His name is Chad Calder, and he is with us today right at the marina where his whole fleet of boats is anchored right now. Chad, it is great to see you again.
1: Oh, it's fantastic. I'm so glad you made it up here again this year.
0: Well, as you know, this is one of my favorite things I get to do, is come up here to Port Hardy and go fishing. I love the variety of fish I catch. I love the guides that you have to fish with. I love the entire experience. But let's break it down for our listeners so they know a little bit more. We've already explained where Port Hardy is, but we should talk about getting here. Now, for our guests who live in the Northwest, in terms of Seattle or Portland, Oregon, or even Eugene or Spokane, and maybe as far as Boise, it's not that hard of a drive to get here, is it?
1: No. And one of the great things about our company is it's all inclusive. So when you leave, i.e., we'll just say Portland, you just simply drive through Seattle across the border. You catch one of three different ferries. And then once you're on Vancouver Island, we're as north as you can drive. So you can be anywhere from 4 hours to 5 hours to get to us once you're on Vancouver Island. But you can get to us in a day.
0: And again, folks, once you're here, it's all inclusive. But before we talk about that, let's talk about getting here for those who can't drive here in a day. You can get here by plane.
1: Vancouver International Airport, you can fly into there from anywhere. And then what they have is a shuttle that takes you. It's only a 10-minute shuttle around to the South Terminal. And then from the South Terminal, it's Pacific Coastal Airlines, and it's about a one-hour flight to us. So it's really easy, John. You just fly in like you would normally. They transfer your bags over, and you just tell the shuttle that you're heading to Pacific Coastal Airlines, Port Hardy, and they shuttle you right over there. Your bags go there as well, and then you're on the flight, and we pick you up at the airport when you get here. And our whole operation is only 10 minutes from the airport.
0: So you get to the airport, somebody from Chad's Coastwide Sports Fishing will pick you up, and they're going to take you to the Glen Lyon Inn. Now, the Glen Lyon Inn is going to be where you're staying. It's literally steps from the marina. All of the rooms are waterfront rooms. There's a restaurant that's attached along with a pub. The setting is absolutely wonderful. You will see bald eagles out your windows. You'll get to see float planes come and go along with the fishing boats and even some commercial fishing boats. It's a great setting. And then you're going to have to worry about, of course, your meals. And I love the way you handle the meals. Why don't you explain this?
1: Yeah, so when you check into the Glen Lyon, every group that comes with us gets a welcome letter. The welcome letter explains everything that you need to know for the next morning, which is the gate code to come down to the dock. It also gives you five different pubs and restaurants that you can go take your diner's cards to. So you get diner's cards. It's all included in your package. All the places are within walking distance, and you simply order anything you want off of any of the menus at any given time, and it all gets billed to us. So we just don't include alcohol. But what it does is it allows you to eat when you want, order anything you want, and try different cuisine throughout the community. So unlike a lodge setting where the dinner bell rings at one time and you're eating one or two of the things that they provide and you're with people you don't know, we leave that all up to you. You can eat whenever you want, and you can order whatever you want.
0: And I want to tell you something else, folks. You're probably thinking, this is a pretty remote place. And it is. It's literally the end of the road when it comes to north end of Vancouver Island, Canada. But there's some really good food here. Our first night, we had dinner at the Glen Lyon Pub. It was fantastic. Highly recommend Wings Night if you're there for Wings Night. And our can't-miss stop whenever we come visit Chad is the Sporty Bar. They've got all sorts of different cuisine, from wood-fired pizzas to steaks to seafood to Italian, and it's all really, really good. The other restaurants are just fine too. So you got lots of choices for dinner every night. And as for breakfast and lunch, how do you take care of that?
1: Well, we have a bakery in town that does all our lunches and provides all our breakfast stuff. So it's muffins in the morning on the boat. We have coffee as well in our floating office, and we take thermoses of coffee on the boat. But the lunches, they're made fresh every morning. Fresh bread, fresh wraps. It's all done in-house first thing in the morning. So there's none of this the night before, sat in a fridge for 12 hours. It's all done the morning of, within the hour.
0: You're going to be well fed. And don't forget to try the ketchup chips, something you're only going to find in Canada, and they are really tasty too. So your meals are taken care of. Something else you take care of that's really important is the fish processing. Really easy. Go ahead and tell our listeners about that.
1: So with coastwide sports fishing, what we decided a long time ago was that, yes, it's great that we have all this fish and it's great that we have access to all this fish. But really what we wanted to do was provide a level of service for the care of the fish, which was a step above. And with that came in Hardy Boys Custom Processing. So we don't actually clean any fish at our dock. Your fish go to a certified processor and it gets processed down to 1.5 pound meal sized portions and then all custom vacuum packed and processed. And then it's ready for you for your drive home.
0: And it is also customs ready too. You will have no problem getting across the border. And I don't know how they vacuum pack these fillets, but they do it so well that your fillets are going to hold up for a long, long time in that freezer. I've never had any fails in terms of ice getting into these vacuum sealed packets. This is done really well. So the bottom line is this. Everything's taken care of. The hotel, the meals, and the fish processing. Literally all you have to do is walk down to the dock, get on the boat, and you get to go fishing every day. And as we've talked about in previous shows, the great thing that you offer every year and every day is the variety. And why don't you just break down a typical day during a typical summer day fishing with your service?
1: Yeah, so we'll leave the dock, John, at about 6 a.m. in the morning, pretty much on the nose. We're going to spend the first 2 hours of the morning salmon fishing. That's usually all we need when we get to our areas. And then we're going to go off, depending on what the guide decides in the tides, and get your halibut, lingcod, and all your rockfish. And then we're back to the dock at 3 to 3:30 every day. Our fishery is really tide dependent, so not on the amount of fish, but just what you're going to fish for first. So that's pretty much it in a nutshell.
0: All right. And one last thing that we need to mention here is the price. When you go to coastwidesportsfishing.com, you're going to see the rates, and you can book a boat for either two of you or three of you. You'll see the prices per person for two of you or three for you. You get the whole boat. Nobody else is going to be on the boat with you except for your group. And the prices you see, you're going to think, that's a good deal. But it's better than that. Those prices are in Canadian dollars, and the U.S. dollar has been doing fantastic. So you're going to save, for instance, this year, 2019, it's about a 25%+ savings on the dollar. So this is truly one of the more affordable, all-inclusive fishing adventures you can have. And it's truly one of the best fishing adventures you can have, too. We've got to go. But, Chad, I can't wait to go fishing with Brian Ramage and with your other guides. I always enjoy it. And thank you again for having us here with America Outdoors Radio.
1: Well, thanks again, John. We love having you. And we're going to keep this partnership together for a long time. It's fabulous. And I know the listeners out there really see the value in it. And it's a great fishery. I mean, it's a fantastic fishery.
0: This portion of the show is brought to you by our friends at Henry Repeating Arms. 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
6: So, renewed fighting between Israel and Hezbollah.
7: Over the past week, the Israeli Defense Force reported striking 650 Hezbollah targets and killing 125 Hezbollah fighters. On Wednesday, Israel and Lebanon agreed to a ceasefire, but Hezbollah, which was not a part of the negotiations, has rejected that agreement.
6: Fox's Max Gordon in Tel Aviv. Tensions there are complicating peace talks between the U.S. and Iran. Stocks tumbled after the latest jobs report shattered expectations.
8: After the stock market fell nearly 700 points, investors raising concerns the Federal Reserve will keep interest rates higher for longer or even raise them.
6: That's Fox's Lucas Thompson. It was the market's worst day since October. Tech stocks took the biggest hits. 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
9: How did I lose weight? And I did lean right here. I did. I love this stuff. 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
0: You're back in with America Outdoors Radio. I'm John Cruz. We're broadcasting from Port Hardy. We've been fishing with Chad's Coastwide Sports Fishing. We're at the northern end of Vancouver Island in British Columbia. It's kind of the edge of the frontier, for lack of a better word. Once you get out of Port Hardy, it is just wilderness and ocean out here. Beautiful, beautiful area. When you're fishing, you're going to see humpback whales, seals, sea lions, even sea otters too. But the reason you're out there isn't to see the wildlife. The reason is to go fishing. And if you fish in August, you're going to be targeting coho salmon, also known as silvers in some places like Alaska. And our guide that's going to take us out is Brian Ramage, who's been here for 5 years and a person I've had the privilege of fishing with twice before. Brian, it's great to see you again.
10: Always a pleasure, John. Nice to have you back.
0: Let's break down the different techniques you use for coho fishing during the month of August, because there's really three ways at a minimum that you go after them. We'll start off with the tried and true. Now, if you were going coho fishing with a chartered operation out of Alaska, you might be mooching for your salmon. But here, it's a completely different deal for your fleet and actually for most other anglers who are targeting both coho and Chinook. It's a controlled depth fishery with downriggers. Tell us more about it.
10: Downrigger fishing is the way to fly out here. It really gets you down to the depths that you're looking to catch them at. And yeah, you can see them on the screen. You can target them right where they're swimming, and it puts the gear right in their face.
0: Let's talk about the gear you're using in particular. Now, we're using Scotty Electric downriggers. What kind of rods and what kind of reels? And folks, the reels here in Canada, they're a little different than the reels you're used to in other places.
10: Yeah, you know, some people have affectionately termed them knuckle busters because they do tend to spin wildly. And if you try to jam your meat hooks in there while the reel's spinning, yeah, there's quite often a few bangs and bruises. They're a single-action mooching reel made here on Vancouver Island, as well as our downriggers, Scotty downriggers. And they turn it into a great sport. It's a lot of fun. It's like fishing them on a fly rod. You've got a single-action reel with a real smooth drag system on them, and when that fish wants to run, you get your hands out of the way.
0: And folks, these Islander reels are absolutely gorgeous. They're golden colored. They're actually serial numbered. Each one is numbered, so it is really something that you'll want to pass down from generation to generation. The rods that you use, how long are they? What brands do you prefer? What kind of action?
10: Well, we're using 10.5-foot mooching rods. We like anything that's got a nice slick butt on the back of them. They go in and out of the gimbal mount rod holders really well. We found running cork. We were burning through cork pretty fast. So something with a nice carbon fiber, long slick butt on them, a nice sticky foregrips on them. We've been using these Akuma Salish rods for a couple of years now and find them fantastic. The 15 to 30s are great. Myself, I prefer something a little more limber, the 20 to 40 pound rated rods, and they've got a nice sensitive tip that you can just wind down, cork right down to your downrigger, and as soon as you see that tip start to jump, you get on that thing, and out of the clip they come, those fish start screaming line, and yeah, with the 20 to 40s, I find a stiffer butt section, you can really convince those things into the net a lot easier.
0: When it comes to the end of the line, you're using a paddle flasher. What is it, an 8-inch paddle flasher or 11-inch?
10: They're 11-inch paddle flashers, and yeah, everyone's got their favorite colors. Myself, I like the purple haze and a few of the other bright green ones. They do a great job of mimicking the fish that are targeting the bait. So behind that, we're running anchovies, spoons, sometimes hoochies, and yeah, everyone's got their preferred length of leader. I like to set them a little further back in the fall when the fish get a little bit bigger and a little lazier. It slows that bait down a little bit and makes it easier for them to climb on.
0: You know, anchovies, interesting choice, because a lot of anglers up and down the Pacific Coast, they're using herring. Are anchovies even found in these waters at this time of year?
10: Yeah, you know what? We find herring and we find other bait fish around, sand lance and that sort of thing, but the anchovies themselves seem to be in a size that mimic herring, and we get a real nice roll out of them, and yeah, the fish don't seem to mind. Maybe they like something a little bit different.
0: And you and I have fished before when it's been so fast and furious that you're not using the anchovies because it just, frankly, folks, it takes too much time when you're just one person on a boat and trying to handle a couple of anglers. You've used coyote spoons. You really like those spoons, and they've worked really well for you.
10: Yeah, that's right. Those coyote spoons, you know, I think I've caught more species of fish on those things than anything else. They mimic the bait fish, and they get the action that just entices the bite, and that's what it's all about.
0: Any preferred size or color?
10: You know, it depends on what's in the water at the time. Quite often we'll take and catch a fish, and we got washdown pumps on board so we can pump those things full of water and pump them out just like you're trying to figure out what bugs a trout's eating. And, you know, sometimes it's squid that come out, sometimes it's sand lance, and you can kind of gauge at that point what size bait you want to be putting on the end, and yeah, it seems to help.
0: Well, that is the bread and butter way that you and a lot of other guides, not only here at Chad's Coastwide Sports Fishing, but throughout Port Hardy, are using to go ahead and target both coho and Chinook salmon. But you do a couple of other things. You've got a couple of tricks up your sleeve. I understand you'll actually troll a fly on the surface for coho. Tell me about this technique.
10: Well, it's been going on for quite a few years. I can't say it's something I've come up with on my own, but bucktail flies, they're anywhere between about 3 and maybe 5 inches. The name entails that, yeah, there's some bucktail in there, as well as polar bear hair. And polar bear hair has this really awesome translucentness to it. And, you know, a couple of different colors of bucktail on top with a bit of polar hair on the bottom. And as those fish are looking up through there, it gives it a real hollow look to it. And, yeah, you skip those things along, and it's surprising, everyone's shocked. You can drag those things, you know, 12 feet, 15 feet behind the boat, and coho will come in and smash it.
0: And I understand you actually will see them come right at it in the surface. You'll see them fin right up to it and smack it.
10: Yeah, that's right. There's times when the sun's high and you can just be watching that fly kind of skip along back there, and you'll see fins swim up on it, sometimes in pairs and threes, and can be tricky to get them to bite sometimes, and other times they'll just come and on a flyby and grab it on the way by. And yeah, on a, you know, 7-8 weight fly rod, it's quite sporting.
0: This is something you're actually doing while you've got the other rods in the downrigger?
10: Yeah, that's right. We can be fishing our traditional downrigger methods and have stuff down at our fixed depths and still have something kicking around on the surface. And yeah, those coho, they see a little V-wake splashing around there. They figure that maybe your outboard's injured a bait fish, and they swim on in and climb right on.
0: One last technique I want to talk about. I couldn't help but notice that you've got a rod here that's got a spoon on it. And when I saw this, I immediately thought of casting for coho or for steelhead in rivers. What are we doing with this out in the ocean?
10: You know, they come in handy. Every now and again, you'll find a bait ball here and there. You'll be trolling around and you'll see a bunch of birds and whatnot slashing at the surface. And, you know, that's a pretty good indication that there's some bait underwater. And, of course, if you can find the birds and find the bait, you're going to find the fish. So if you get close enough to those bait balls, you can be throwing those things in on the way by. And quite often, yeah, a coho will latch on. And I tell you, on a little trout rod, it is a gas. There's a few other times where we'll be targeting them in some of the river systems here. In the fall, they're heading into the river, so if you can catch it on a nice flood tide and get in close to where they're schooled up, waiting to get up the river, yeah, you can be in for a bit of excitement, that's for sure.
0: Sounds like an absolute blast. So bottom line, three ways you can go about catching coho up here at the north end of Vancouver Island. There's that controlled depth downrigger fishery that we talked about, and that really is the bread and butter way to do it. But don't be afraid to try some other things, whether you're casting a spoon in a bait ball that's on the surface, or maybe at one of these streams where those coho are stacking up, waiting to go in to spawn, or maybe you can go ahead and catch them trolling a fly. Any way you do it, it's going to be a ton of fun. Coho fishing and Chinook fishing is fantastic up here at Port Hardy, BC. You can catch them from June all the way through August. And if you want to book a trip, the place to go to is coastwidesportsfishing.com. That's coastwidesportsfishing.com. Brian, looking forward to fishing with you. Can't wait to see what we're going to catch.
10: Oh, it's always a good time, John. Looking forward to it myself.
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0: Next up on America Outdoors Radio, I've got to tell you about the great, great amount of fun that we just had fishing with Brian Ramage. You heard from him earlier in the show talking about fishing for coho, and we just spent some time with him, and we decided to do a little bit different fishing. We were after lingcod. We came back with a whole bunch of big ones. Brian, thanks for an absolutely fun, fun time on the water.
10: You're very welcome, John. Yeah, good times indeed.
0: Well, we caught our lingcod, and all of them that we caught that we kept were really nice lingcod. We're talking lingcod from the 10 to 15 pound range here, and we did it in a couple different ways. Now, number one, you were talking about earlier trolling for salmon, and we actually trolled up a couple of nice lingcod trolling alongside some kelp beds.
10: Yeah, that's right, John. You know, you and I in the past have brought the salmon gear out and targeted some bottom fish and had a real gas. And, you know, I find it quite effective, you know, between dragging it along rocky shoals and along the kelp beds where they live. You can really, find some nice fish.
0: You know, it is interesting to me, based on not just today's experience, but ones we've had in the past. You know, when you're trolling salmon gear in these situations, whether it be in these areas where there's rock and sand that are intermixing, or whether it's along kelp beds, that these lingcod that you always think of as just bottom fish, that they're so aggressive that they're going after trolled gear that's being trolled at a fairly good rate, whether it be a coyote spoon or an anchovy.
10: Yeah, I tell you, that spoon we're using today, I've been running for about 3 years. I think the day I lose it, I may cry, but there's barely any sticker left on that thing. They absolutely love it.
0: Something I love today was the fun we had towards the end of the day. You decided to mix things up. You've got some trout rods on board, and you threw some jigs on there, and we drifted along the kelp, and we were casting away, and we were catching rockfish, and some nice rockfish, too. I mean, we're talking not just your three-quarter one-pounders that are really common in shallow waters around kelp beds, but we were talking several black sea bass, quillbacks that were like three-pound fish, so that was great. But we were also catching lingcod, and some nice lingcod too, and on a trout rod, man, that is a hoot.
10: Yeah, those little trout rods with a bit of braid on them, you know, it's a gas. So today we were catching definitely some very nice rockfish, and every now and again the ling cods will grab hold of one of those things. The rockfish gets awfully heavy all of a sudden, and if you're really careful and you reel them up nice and slow, you can get those ling cods right up to the side of the boat without letting go of that rockfish and get a gaff into them and get them on board before they let go. And it's a fantastic way of doing it, and you get two fish for the price of one.
0: Oh, well, folks, and that's exactly what happened to me today. Caught a kelp greenling, which, by the way, is a really tasty fish. And as far as kelp greenling go, this was a pretty good one. It was about 13 inches. And like you said, reeling it up, all of a sudden, there's a hitchhiker on board, and it's a ling cod. And thank you for coaching me, because I immediately, of course, want to set the hook, and then I realize, well, it's not on the hook. The greenling's on the hook. This thing's just holding on to the body of the greenling. And like you said, as long as you reel up slow and steady and don't make any sudden movements, it came right up to the boat. You're able to gaff that puppy, and we had a nice ling cod in the box.
10: Yeah, it was funny. The first time we saw the ling cod, it actually let go of the greenling. So
0: that's right. You told me to just stop, and it came right back, and it latched on again, and we just kept coming up until you could gaff it.
10: Yeah, those things are hilarious. They are the greediest fish in the sea. They've got giant teeth. That fish was swimming along beside it. It probably took another 5 seconds. And next thing you know, that greenling was back in its mouth again. And we continued the slow pull up to the surface, and blammo, gaff between the eyes.
0: You know, another nice ling cod that I hooked, again, on this trout rod, it's taking lots of line. I mean, we're talking about a, you know, 8-10 pound ling cod here, and eventually it wedged itself in some rocks. And, you know, you were motoring the boat one way or the other. We're trying to dislodge it. Wasn't happening. I'm thinking, well, this is over. And you gave me some great advice.
10: Yeah, you know, every now and again when they start winning line, they can find themselves right back into the rocks in which they came, and we've had it happen before. And, you know, you try turning the boat around and dragging it out backwards and dragging it out this way and dragging it out that way. And I said to you, John, I said, as a last resort, just do me a favor and pop the bail on that thing and slack off on it. And we sat there and hovered over the fish with some slack line for probably a minute, maybe a minute and a half. And you turned to me and said, all right, now? And I said, yeah, just start reefing on that thing. Hopefully it swam out of the hole and we can get her up to the surface. And that's exactly what happened. You tighten back up with that fish, it was no longer in the hole, and we got that thing up, and blammo, gaff between the eyes.
0: Blammo indeed. It was my best friend Rusty Johnson and I that were fishing. There's two ling cod apiece you can catch. We caught several other ling cod today, but they were smaller ones we let go. But we came back with four really nice ling cod, and better still, we got to catch them in some really unique ways with some really fun light tackle. Shallow water fishing for ling cod, light tackle. Folks, it doesn't get much better than this. And I've said it before, if you want part of this action, just go to CoastWideSportsFishing.com. That's CoastWideSportsFishing.com. They're operating out of Port Hardy and north end of Vancouver Island, British Columbia and Canada. It is a ton of fun. And Brian, thank you for once again showing me a great time here in British Columbia.
10: Ah, you're very welcome, John. It is always a pleasure to have you.
19: I hope you have enjoyed our trip to Port Hardy, British Columbia, as much as I have. My fishing partner, Rusty Johnston, and I ended up filling two coolers full of salmon, halibut, ling cod, and rockfish during this trip. We enjoyed some fantastic meals at the Glen Lyon Inn, where Wings Night was a huge hit, and at the Sporty Bar, known locally as Sporty's, where the prime rib special with Yorkshire pudding was incredible, as was the pizza, which was not only flavorful but delicious. And don't get me started on the fish. Whether you're after fish tacos with a little mango sauce on them, like my friend Rusty, or fish and chips featuring either halibut or cod, along with a cup of scrumptious seafood chowder, you are going to love Sporty's. Oh, and the local beers, pretty darn good as well. Best of all, though, was the fact that Rusty and I, best friends for over 40 years now, made some memories that we'll carry with us for a lifetime, and we didn't break the bank doing it either. I'd also like to thank our host, Chad Calder, and his lovely wife, Angela, for giving us just such a wonderful experience. And, of course, our guide, Brian Ramage. He is truly one of a kind. It's the third time I've got to fish with him over the last 4 years. And he is just not only a class act, but a really, really fun guy to spend a day on the water with. And it helps that he really knows his stuff, too. Brian, Chad, Angela, thanks to you and all of the crew at Chad's Coastwide Sports Fishing. If you want to book a trip, you may want to do so sooner than later. There is a good reason. 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If you want to get more information, just go to CoastwideSportsFishing.com. That's CoastwideSportsFishing.com for the Canadian fishing adventure of a lifetime in beautiful, supernatural British Columbia. We've got to go. But if you didn't catch all of this episode, you'll be able to in a few days when we post it as a podcast on our website at AmericaOutdoorsRadio.com. Just look for it at the bottom of the front page. 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
1: This land, once wild and free, fades now from our memory. But I remember what it was like, what we were like, what we are capable of when we band together. Perhaps more than any other landscape, wetlands embody the life-giving abundance that nature has to offer. And perhaps more than any other organization, Ducks Unlimited is working to ensure that our continent's wetlands not only survive, but thrive for generations well beyond this one. These natural wonders are where waterfowl begin their cycle of life, where the deer and the antelope play, and where we, the people, gather together to see and share what makes the outdoors so great.
2: 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We would love to meet you.
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11: Prices will go down. I'm Pam Puso, Fox News. That promise to American farmers from President Trump, who took part in a roundtable yesterday in Wisconsin, fuel and fertilizer are costing more as a result of the conflict with Iran, and the president is hoping to shore up support before the November elections.
12: The midterms are coming up, and I hope you people are really spiritized, because we're at a point, we're going to come out of Iran very quickly, and it's going to be very strong, one way or the other. Whether it's a piece of paper or the very tough way, okay? The very tough way is maybe the easier way.
11: On the heels of a better-than-expected jobs report, the market took a tumble, the Dow falling nearly 700 points. Fox's Jessica Rosenthal has more.
13: The Department of Labor reported a gain of 172,000 jobs in May, more than analysts expected. And the March and April jobs numbers were revised up by 93,000 jobs. The president told reporters on Air Force One Friday,
12: I hope the market starts to learn that when you have good numbers, the market should go up, not down.
13: But hot hiring and higher inflation could lead the Fed, under the new chair, Kevin Warsh, to raise interest rates. The president said he trusted Warsh.
12: The reason they go down is if it's doing well, people say, oh, we have to stop inflation. And it doesn't mean inflation. In fact, it could be just the opposite.
13: The numbers showed average hourly wages rose 3.4% compared to last May. Jessica Rosenthal, Fox News.
11: Palestinian health officials say Israeli forces have killed a 7-month-old baby in the West Bank. The infant was killed last night after Israeli forces allegedly fired on a car. Israel says the vehicle was shot out because it appeared to be accelerating toward Israeli soldiers. Israel is now investigating that incident. 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
3: Could you retire on $750,000? It's one of the most common questions that we hear. But here's the problem. Focusing on achieving some magic number like $750,000, a million, or even $2 million, it's the wrong goal. Welcome to Retirement Solutions Radio. I'm Tyson Thacker along with my brother Ryan. We are the Retirement Brothers from Boss Retirement Solutions and Advisors. And if you're recently retired or nearing retirement, and we've got a great show planned for you today, here's the question. Can I retire on $750,000? But the truth is, there's no such thing as a magic number for anyone. Achieving some random savings goal doesn't give you permission to retire. There are people with a lot more money than $750,000 that have gone broke in retirement. And there are people with far less that will be perfectly comfortable for the rest of their lives. That's why we always say it's what you do with your retirement savings that will determine how long it lasts. It's not one or two big things. It's a lot of little things, and they can have a profound impact on your savings. So coming up in today's show, we're going to talk about why you should be focusing instead of a magic number, what you should be focusing on instead of a magic number, and how these things could make your savings go a lot further in retirement. And Ryan, I said that we've got a great show to talk about today, because so many people just think to themselves, if I do have this magic number, whether it's 500,000, 750,000, 2 million, it doesn't really matter. It is the combination of everything within the Boss Retirement Blueprint, our planning process, that really makes the difference. And the first thing that we want to talk about out of the gate, to me, is the biggest within the Boss Retirement Blueprint that's going to move the needle the most. What is it?
4: Well, after you get your income figured out, we definitely want to take a look at your tax planning. You know, what's happening, and have you, with your taxes, have you taken advantage of every single piece that you can do when it comes to retirement planning? Because most people, they spend decades, they're saving money for retirement, but you know, very few plan for taxes. And they simply assume that, well, I'm going to be in a lower tax bracket when I retire. But here's the problem, is now you've got to bring all these other factors in. And here's the reality is, if you don't know how much that you'll pay in taxes, it's impossible to know if the amount that you've saved, that magic number, is going to be enough. And you know, when you retire, all of your income from your IRAs, your 401ks, your Social Security income, your other investment income, it's all going to get lumped into one big tax bucket. And before you know it, your taxable income may be significantly higher than what you expected. And so, Tyson, this is why we call this principle here the ticking tax bomb of retirement.
3: Yeah, and the reason why it's a ticking tax time bomb is because you think about, there's a lot of great CPAs that we know, but really, they report on the news. They don't actually make news, right?
4: Exactly.
3: And it doesn't mean that they're not good at what they do, but you need somebody who understands strategy, not just compliance. And so, you know, I saw this statistic the other day, Ryan. It's really what people are looking for. It's less than 60% of anybody nationwide did a study. Less than 60% of anyone who's looking to retire feels like that they understand how to save money on taxes.
4: Right.
3: And 85% of that same group say, if I'm going to go to a financial advisor, I better understand and they better help me to save money on taxes. It's just not happening though. That's the key. Right. Is most people go to a CPA, They look at the history. They look at making sure they're compliant with their taxes. And you really need somebody who's a strategist, somebody who can say, look, here's where you've got your money. Just like you talked about, you need to look at your IRA. You need to look at your 401k. You need to look at your where your income streams are coming from and say, with your Social Security in mind, how do we do this, right?
4: Well, Tyson, you got to look at the things you can count on.
3: Right.
4: Two things you can count on in retirement. Number one is death. Number two is taxes.
3: Yep.
4: And, you know, Tyson, this is so important because when you look at the debt right now as a country, a record all-time record, not the record you want to be setting, but $39 trillion.
3: Yeah.
4: That's $39 trillion with a T. And so you have to believe that taxes are going to play a much larger role for the next generation of retirees than we've ever had in the history of retirement. And, you know, when you look at this, you look at, okay, where are we right now historically when it comes to taxes? Well, the top federal tax bracket right now is 37%. Compare that to 70% in the 1980s, right? And the Social Security Trust Fund is shrinking. You've got the debt that's increasing. And, you know, even despite the One Big Beautiful Bill making the 2017 tax cut permanent, many experts are saying there's only one way that taxes can go, and that is up. And so, you know, Tyson, this is going to be a really big lever that you need to take a look at when it comes to you and your retirement money.
3: Well, Ryan, I want to go back to this One Big Beautiful Bill because I've heard quite a bit people say, hey, look, the reality is these tax changes are permanent. So if we're just like you mentioned, if we're at 37% mm-hmm. and we were as high as 70%, I'm on easy street.
4: Right.
3: But it is that debt that is the big deal, that the government doesn't have any of their own money. They only can get it from taxation. And so whether it's next year, whether it's in the next administration, who knows when it's going to be, that some of these changes are going to have to happen because the majority of what's taxed is already promised to Social Security. Mm-hmm. It's already promised to Medicare. It's already promised to defense spending. And so what we like to say is we want to help you to Washington-proof your retirement. And here's the good news is that you actually have more control over your taxes in retirement than you do at any other time in your life, but you've got to be proactive. And it all comes down to that tax strategy, that tax planning versus that tax preparation. So Ryan, how can we help people to make that happen in real life?
4: Oh, absolutely. Well, I'm sure that you understand the concept of compounding interest. It's like a snowball of debt when it's, you know, it's just rolling downhill, and the longer it rolls, the bigger it gets. And Warren Buffett called this the eighth wonder of the world. 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
19: 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And here are your hosts, Tyson Thacker and Ryan Thacker from Boss Retirement Solutions.
4: Can I retire on $750,000? This is one of the most common questions that we get from people in the conversations that we have here at Boss Retirement Solutions and Advisors in all of our 12 offices. Now, that's a tough question to answer because people have gone broke on retirement savings 10 times that amount And other people have thrived in retirement with far less. So that's why we always have to say it's what you do with your savings that matters most. And it's the planning around taxes, Social Security, risk, generating income, paying for healthcare, and so much more. Hi, I'm Ryan Thacker along with my brother Tyson. We are the Retirement Brothers from Boss Retirement Solutions and Advisors. And today we're talking about how to know if you've saved enough for retirement, plus how you could make the most out of every single dollar that you've saved. And so coming up in this segment, we want to talk about having built a plan that replaces your paycheck in retirement. Think about this. When you retire, that paycheck goes away. You want to know where that money's going to come from and why this matters more than saving some magic number like $750,000. So Tyson, let's take a deep dive on this.
3: Yeah. What this boils down to in this segment is, have you built a plan that replaces your paycheck in retirement, right?
4: Right.
3: And LIMRA just came out with a study that said less than 20%. So one in five people actually have a plan in place. And this includes advisors, people who are working with advisors have a plan in place before they retire or at retirement. So the other four are flying blind. They don't know where the money's going to come from. They don't understand what's next. And even worse, most people don't realize what ends up happening with their paycheck until they retire. And they're like, hold it, my paycheck stopped coming. Yep. And as a result, they start to freak out a little bit because, you know, there are so many firms that just say, hey, let's take your 401k, let's take your IRA, and let's invest that in the market and you'll be fine.
4: Right.
3: As long as you take those rules of thumb and things like that, then you'll be fine.
4: Yep.
3: And it just doesn't work like that. They think to themselves, if I've got that $750,000 that you just mentioned, then I'm going to have enough as well. But what happens when the stock market finally does go down, right?
4: Yep.
3: So these are all the things that we want to consider in this segment, is that investment growth alone as an example. And Kiplinger, this was an article just in Kiplinger, and it says, here's the quote, investment growth alone does not solve income inefficiency. A portfolio can grow and still fail to deliver reliable tax-aware cash flow, end quote. And so the reality is you've got to do a lot more than just think, I've got $750,000. I'm on easy street, right? Yeah.
4: Well, Tyson, let's just break this down to the basics, because first of all, what you want to make sure that you do is that you know where that reliable income is going to come from. And, you know, it's a lot easier said than done when it comes to income, because you can't rely on the same sources that your parents did when they retired. In the old days, it was the, you got the, at 65, you got the gold watch. You got the pension, which was a paycheck for the rest of your life. You turned on your Social Security, and then you had some savings.
3: Yeah.
4: And quite frankly, because of inflation, life was a lot more simple than it is today, because, you know, you start compounding inflation and all these different things. So, you know, when you look at the current environment, we've got interest rates are falling. You've got CDs and savings accounts that are guaranteed losers. And when you consider inflation and taxes, bonds are not much better. But yet people are still investing in the stock market like it can only go one direction. It can only go to one direction, and that's up. Well, we know from history that at a certain point that is going to go down at some point, and it's going to go down and stay down for an extended. It wasn't that long ago. Remember, we called the decade of nothing from 2000 to 2010 with the dot-com crash and then the rise and then the great financial crisis in 2008. 10 years were just wiped out.
3: So right.
4: Imagine if you retired at that time and you were just planning on, hey, I've got, you know, 5, 6, 7% that I can take out of my portfolio from my stock gains. Well, that didn't exist in 2010. We haven't had a period like that for a long, long time. And I would say people are getting very, very complacent about this when it comes to thinking of how they're going to generate income, because they've been on easy street.
3: They have been. And, you know, another thing that baffles me. Now, keep in mind, every situation, every plan is going to be different. But you need to have at least three different income sources to make sure that you're okay. Social Security could be one of those.
4: Right.
3: You mentioned some other sources of income. Too many people are focused on stocks. I think too many people write off annuities right now.
4: Yes.
3: And what's amazing about annuities, and again, every plan is going to be different. So not necessarily every plan is going to have an annuity in it. But when you think about Social Security as an example, Social Security is a great historical way for you to have a type of annuity, right? Yep. You're getting an income stream every single month for the rest of your life. The problem with Social Security is in some cases, it goes away or you never get access to it if you pass too soon.
4: Yes.
3: And so then you think, well, the next idea like a Social Security for a monthly income would be a pension. But mm-hmm. less than 20% of anybody has a pension anymore. Pretty much anybody who works for the federal government or a local government or an entity like a fire department or police department, something like that. Some teachers have a pension, but nobody else does. And those are going the way of the dinosaur really quickly too. So annuities, coming back to my point, is annuities can take the place of what a pension looks like. And it can give you a lot of safety and comfort that you can have income that you can never outlive.
4: I just sat down with a family last week. I think, you know, people are like, oh, I wish I had a pension. Everyone talks about it and complains right. about it. And we're like, there is a thing. Go build your private pension. And I sat down with a family recently where we looked at their scenario. We had 10 years out mm-hmm. before they were going to retire. And so they were like, hey, we just think the stock market's going so great. We can make so much money. And I said, well, hold on for a second. Do you have a pension? And they said, no, I don't have a pension. And so we did some calculations and we were able to create a private pension for them that created $120,000 a year.
3: Yeah.
4: Like clockwork. Okay. So you've got that $10,000 a month just hitting that account. Throw Social Security on top of that, which their Social Security is about $60,000 a year. So that's $180,000. That's $15,000 a month of income sources that you know that can be there.
3: Yeah.
4: Now imagine that instead of worrying what's happened in the stock market going up and down. And, you know, this family, they're going to put in just under $1 million, let that grow and compound. They had other funds that they could keep in the stock market. And they were so excited about, holy cow, I've always wanted a pension and now here I've got it. And with interest rates where they've been higher, that was actually a great opportunity for this family to just look at this and say, hey, instead of putting everything hoping the Wall Street casino continues to go,
3: right.
4: let's create some certainty. And at 10 years, that's what's great about annuity is you can plan, you can prepare, and you can predict. And you do it with a highly rated insurance company. And the likelihood of that being there is very, very strong. Social Security, pension, man, that's a great retirement.
3: Let me let you in on another little secret that's going on in the annuity industry as well. Because interest rates have gone up,
4: mm-hmm.
3: You mentioned that you showed somebody that they could get $120,000 in income.
4: Yep.
3: It's just as often if you have an annuity right now and or you're looking at an annuity for the first time, but let's just focus on if you have an annuity right now that you haven't utilized the income stream, you haven't used it for income yet. Because interest rates are higher, we're also able to give people a second opinion. There's a lot of people who go and they get an annuity and then they just kind of forget about it.
4: Yeah.
3: Or the advisor doesn't even talk to them about it. And what ends up happening is because interest rates are higher, we can actually get you more income. You know, another quick example is I had a client who was looking at about $130,000. It was $129,000 and change. And they were able to change it to $145,000 because awesome. of what we do. So there's a lot
4: like
3: that we can do.
4: Refinancing your pension.
3: Yeah, Ryan, why don't you tell everybody what we can do here?
4: Well, have you saved and invested and just have a portfolio? Well, obviously that's just a step, but it's not a financial game plan. What's your plan to reduce your taxes in retirement? How will you maximize your Social Security income? 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
20: Right now, Wall Street just doesn't understand that the Trump economy is really creating an economic golden age. 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
3: Most people spend decades focused on one thing, and it's achieving some random savings goal. 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Today, we're talking about how if you've saved enough to retire, plus how you can make the most out of every dollar you've saved. And coming up in this segment, we want you to know whether you know how to maximize Social Security benefits or not, because the right strategy here could be worth hundreds of thousands of dollars. You heard me right, hundreds of thousands of dollars in extra retirement income. And Ryan, when we talk about Social Security, we're known from any one of our markets that we're in, not only as the Retirement Brothers, but the Social Security Brothers, because we've helped over 55,000 families make an informed decision about Social Security. Why is Social Security such a big deal, and why do we talk about it so much?
4: Well, it comes down to the very foundation of your retirement game plan. Think about it. It's the one thing, the one retirement account that you paid into every single paycheck. And the reason why, you didn't have a choice.
3: Yeah.
4: Uncle Sam said, we're going to collect this from you. And Social Security is one of the largest financial decisions most Americans will ever make. And it's because the difference between your best and worst case scenarios could be hundreds of thousands of dollars. Yet, I said, most people spend more time planning their vacation than they do about how they're going to take their check from Social Security. And you know, really, a lot of this advice and information that you're going to see on Social Security, it's really based on what used to work, right? What your coworker did, what your sister did that retired, you know, 10 years before you did. And you know, it's really, really challenging, because if you make a mistake here, there's not a lot of do-overs.
3: There's not. And I love this quote from CNBC that really summarizes, Ryan, what you talked about as the old advice from Social Security. And it's this: there are certain benefits to waiting to claim by waiting even longer up to age 70. Retirees can lock even bigger benefits, which is especially valuable if they live longer than expected, end quote. But what we need to understand is what worked yesterday doesn't necessarily work today. And that's why we constantly are talking about Social Security, is because this changes every year. And what needs to be focused on changes every year. And so, you know, we think about all those changes. The biggest one that I'm seeing on the horizon that we've talked a little bit about, but I want to talk a little bit more about today, is the Social Security Trust Fund. What's going on with the Social Security Trust Fund?
4: Well, the Social Security Trust Fund, it's running out of money.
3: Yeah.
4: I mean, it's you think about record retirees that are retiring right now, and then you look at, they haven't really funded everything the way that it should. You've got inflation that's going up. You've got Medicare costs that are going up. And this is one of those areas that you really need to make sure that you have other streams of income other than Social Security. Now, the unfortunate part. We have a retirement crisis going on right now in America. And when you look at the Social Security Trust Fund, I mean, they're saying, you know, we're going to run out of money far sooner than we thought. And what that means, it doesn't mean that you're going to lose your Social Security check. But what it means is your benefits could be significantly reduced.
3: Yeah. And I want to go back to this whole idea of the old advice, in addition to just the Social Security Trust Fund going out. There's no one size fits all strategy for anyone. There's 2,728 rules in the Social Security Handbook. Yep. That Lawrence Kolotkov, an expert in Social Security, has nailed down. There's thousands of rules that apply and pivot off of those rules. And so the number one thing that we talk to people about is this, that you can't look at Social Security in its vacuum. This is really what it all boils down to, is that you've got to look at your IRAs, your 401ks, your Social Security income, your pension income, whether you've got real estate, all of these things. And why is that so important, Ryan?
4: Well, because here's the thing, is so many people are focused on this magic number when it comes to the amount that you've saved. You know, where the title of this show is, you know, they think they can retire on $750,000. Well, it comes down to a lot more than just what you've saved. And Social Security is one of those strategies that you can implement to make sure that you can have a strong foundation when it comes to retirement. And, you know, without saving another dime, the strategy on how and when you claim your benefits and when it's customized specifically to you, that's going to be the most important thing that you can do when it comes to your Social Security, because getting this decision right is harder than it sounds. It's not a do-it-yourself sport when it comes to Social Security. And, you know, when you file your taxes, when you look at your retirement accounts, when you look at your other income strategies, it's important to look at this whole picture and not just the amount that you've saved. Because if you do this right and you have the correct strategy in place, you can make your $750,000 work like $1.5 million or your $500,000 work like $1 million. So Tyson, how can we help families here retire with confidence?
3: Well, what this all boils down to is a lot of money. $182,000, Ryan. Would you be upset if you lost $182,000 in retirement income? According to CBS News, the average American loses out on $182,000 in Social Security income, and it's because they file for their benefits at the wrong time. 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
4: Here's something most people get wrong about retirement. 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It's about what you do with that money that really matters. 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And today we're talking about how do you know if you've saved enough for retirement? Plus, how you could make the most out of every single dollar that you saved for retirement. And coming up in this segment, we're going to talk about, do you have a plan to pay for healthcare or manage risk? This is a really interesting question when you think about longevity and how health is increasing lifespans. Because getting these right could be just as important about just anything else that you do that could make your money go a lot further in retirement. And Tyson, we were just talking the other day about our parents. Our dad is 90.
3: Yes.
4: Our mom is 83. Sorry, Mom. I just said your age on radio.
3: But she hardly has any gray hair.
4: Exactly. She's looking great. But we're just watching, you know, it's a normal circle of life.
3: It is.
4: And what happens and health becomes a big issue. And Tyson, what are some of the things that we just, you know, that we're experiencing right now with our own parents?
3: Well, first off, Mom and Dad are doing amazing for mm-hmm. their ages. Yep. And we love having them around because it's one of these things where our kids get to spend time with their grandparents. It's one of the reasons why we chose to still stay in Utah is so that they could be around their grandparents and their cousins.
4: Yes.
3: But there are natural slowing down pieces that happen here, just like with any family. You know, one of the things is that we had our parents move to an independent living facility so that Mom didn't have to cook anymore.
4: Yep.
3: Which made it really nice. They get their cottage cleaned as well, so they don't have to worry about that. But you know, a lot of these things that we talk about, like longevity, are showing up in our parents' lives. Mm-hmm. You know,
4: yep.
3: There was this study that was just done not too long ago that say people are living 300% longer than they used to.
4: Mm.
3: And there was also another study that was just done by Fidelity Investments that talks about a 65-year-old couple living today could end up spending $345,000 before they end up passing away as
4: a
3: couple.
4: Change.
3: And it's not inexpensive for Mom and Dad to live in an independent living facility either. Mm-hmm. And we love having them only a mile away from our house.
4: Yep.
3: You know, it's just a few minutes and we can be there to hang out with them, which is amazing. But it costs money. And so that's where this idea of, do you have a plan to pay for healthcare comes from, right?
4: And it's not only just the healthcare, but you start to think about it. Oftentimes at this age, it's common that you don't have the ability to drive.
3: Yes.
4: And so how do you get to doctor's appointments? How do you, you know, go to the activities that you want to go to? All these little things. We love this and it's fun. My son, Carson, you know, this is pretty fun. He took her to a lunch meeting with some of her friends from elementary school, middle school, and high school. And, you know, Carson, he's 22 years old and he's like, oh, I'm going to hear what the ladies have to say.
3: I'm going to hang out with the ladies.
4: I'm going to hang out with the
3: golden girls.
4: Just think about all the history that those friendships
3: totally.
4: Have from
3: it's so great that they still get together
4: all the way to age 83. I mean, that's just really pretty fun. But all of these things, Tyson, they add up.
3: They do.
4: Right? They add up. And so what's your plan? What are you going to do to make sure that you can get the most out of every dollar that you save for retirement?
3: Well, and here's one of the things that becomes really important as it relates to healthcare is we don't want you to fall into the trap of thinking that Medicare is going to cover all of your expenses in retirement.
4: Yep.
3: Medicare is going to cover some expenses, but there's still a lot that it won't cover, including essentials like dental, hearing, mm-hmm. vision, long-term care. And so the reality is it covers maybe 80% of what you need, but there's more that you need to pay for that you don't even realize. And it's got to be in a plan. When we talk about at the beginning of the show that one in five people actually have a plan mm-hmm. for retirement, then that also means that they don't have a plan for healthcare.
4: Yes.
3: And, you know, I was talking to the daughter of one of our clients. She came in. She was a friend of mine from high school as well. And her dad just passed and her mom, she's taking care of her mom and spending time with her every day. And she loves being with her mom, but it's still taxing in a way that she didn't anticipate and didn't know that she would have to do at this stage of the game when not only is she helping with her mom, but she's still got a son at home. And mm-hmm. and so we call this the sandwich generation because a lot of family, you've got to have a plan in place to know how to do it emotionally, physically, and monetarily.
4: Well, Tyson, that's the healthcare side and all the other things that go along to getting with doctor's appointments. But what about long-term care? What if you need long-term care? Unfortunately, it's only getting worse because while these figures, they're going to vary by location, here's what's interesting. The 2024 Genworth Cost of Care Survey that was released last year in 2025, get this, assisted living community costs increased by 10% to an annual national median cost of $70,800 per year. Think about that. And then it can also cost up to $77,792 annually for a home health aide. So you're not in long-term care, but you've got a home health aide coming in. It's actually more expensive. And the cost of, you know, services for homemaker services have increased 10% to an annual median cost of $75,504. Now, let's go into a skilled nursing facility. Okay. Skilled nursing facilities now cost $111,325 a month, up 7%. And then if you want a private room, $127,750. Tyson, it's, you know, I see both sides of the life cycle. I volunteer down at a university. And so I hear the kids talking about the cost of their rent on their student housing, right? And my wife and I, we love this, the ability to be around all of these young college students. And, you know, they're paying $800 a month.
5: Yeah.
4: In a lot of these for their rent on their college dorms. And I'm like, holy cow, it was nothing like that.
5: Right.
4: You know, when we were in college. But then you look at this end of life cycle and this, the long-term care, $127,000. Let's just mix those two numbers in the middle, $10,000 a month.
5: Totally.
4: So then you add inflation on that. Hey, college kids, get ready because it's going to get a lot more expensive.
5: It's going to get worse. Yeah. And so the key is you got to have a plan.
4: Yeah.
5: You know, there may be gaps in Medicare before you retire, or maybe you need to retire early because a large portion of society retires early before Medicare is there. You got to have a plan for what doesn't get covered with Medicare. Now let's pivot to the next piece of the plan that needs to be talked about. And it's what we call sequence of returns risk. And when we talk about sequence of returns risk, it's really the question becomes, have you rebalanced your portfolio? Because if you haven't rebalanced your portfolio, so many people come in through our the doors at Boss Retirement Solutions and Advisors, and they may have set what they felt like was a great strategy of what they wanted to get in a return in their 401k, as an example.
4: Yep.
5: But now, 10 years later, the market's been going gangbusters. We look at their risk score and it's way too high, right? So I talk about sequence of returns risk. What is it? And why does it have to do with balancing your portfolio so strongly?
4: Well, the risk is you can't control when the stock market goes up or goes down. When you're working, it doesn't really matter because you're not drawing income from that portfolio.
5: So let's say you've got $1 million
4: and
5: the stock market goes down by 50%.
4: Well, your million just went to 500,000.
5: Yeah.
4: And now you don't have a paycheck anymore, so you start taking money out of it. Well, if that were to happen the year you retire, that's a very different scenario than what we've experienced over the last 14 years with the market, right? Where the market's been going up. And so that risk you can't control. So you've got to be able to have a plan that doesn't affect your retirement based on when the stock market goes up or when the stock market goes down. And that takes careful, intentional planning when it comes to you and your retirement. And when you look at these, Tyson, this is what we love. When we talk about healthcare and we talk about long-term care and we talk about sequence of returns risk and not just having a portfolio, but having a very specific plan, that's what we want to have. And Tyson, how can we help families with that?
5: Well, we love to say that achieving a retirement savings goal is great, but what's your plan to reduce your taxes? What's your plan to pay for the skyrocketing cost of healthcare, as we've talked about in a segment? What's your plan to get the most from Social Security? What about generating income plus so many other things? If you have a financial game plan for retirement, you could make $500,000 work like it was $1 million, or $1 million work more like $2 million. 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
1: 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Boss received the Utah Best of State Award in 2019, 2020, 2021, 2022, and 2023. 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
34: Watching and waiting. I'm Paul Stevens, Fox News. An ultimatum issued by Iran in the Middle East. Fox's Max Gordon in Tel Aviv.
35: Iran's foreign minister saying again today that a deal between the U.S. and Iran will only come when fighting ends in Lebanon as well. So far, that hasn't happened, with Israel and Hezbollah again trading fire today. Earlier in the week, Israeli troops moved further into Lebanon than they had in over 25 years. Over the past week, the Israeli Defense Force reported striking 650 Hezbollah targets and killing 125 Hezbollah fighters. On Wednesday, Israel and Lebanon agreed to a ceasefire, but Hezbollah, which was not part of the negotiations, has rejected that agreement. Lebanon's president telling CNN that it's unacceptable that Iran is using his country as a bargaining chip in their negotiations with the United States. In Tel Aviv, Max Gordon, Fox News.
34: And the military saying Friday it shot down four drones launched by Iran. Bahrain saying it intercepted ballistic missiles and drones today that were fired from Iran. Monthly jobs numbers coming in higher than expected for May. So

0: He wouldn't mind trading lives with them. President also walked away with some bright, shiny new hardware. Two-time Olympic gold medalist Jordan Stoltz gave him one of his gold medals.
1: And this is the first time the president visited Wisconsin since his 2024 election campaign. Turning to California in the race for governor there, a prominent Democrat takes another step.
2: Democrat Javier Becerra claiming one of two spots on the November ballot in the race to succeed California Governor Gavin Newsom, who is term limited, while President Trump backed conservative commentator Steve Hilton and billionaire Democrat Tom Steyer continue to battle for the other spot. Becerra touted his over three decades in public office, including as former Health and Human Services Secretary and California Attorney General. Hilton and President Trump have slammed the length of time it takes for California to process votes as elections officials continue to count ballots. Becerra accusing the president of trying to undermine confidence in the state's elections. Kristen Goodwin, Fox News.
1: An Israeli airstrike on southern Lebanon today, Saturday, killed several members of the Lebanese military, including a senior officer. That's according to what the Lebanese army said. This coming after the two sides reached a recent new ceasefire deal. Local television stations reporting that two members of the military were killed in the airstrike, including reportedly a high-ranking brigadier general. I'm Paul Stevens. This is Fox News.
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5: How did I lose weight? 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
7: 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I'm Joe Prim. You're listening to News Talk KBOI. This is your getaway where we talk about homes, our homes, living in them, repairing them, hiring contractors, remodeling, making modification, building new, picking out materials, and most importantly, answering the questions that pop up in your head. Should I do this? Who should I get to do this? Can I do this myself? I see these two different opinions here. Which one is right? Or how do I get started with this? Or my house is making a strange noise and I don't know what to do about it.

0: 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We've been doing that for a long time, and I'm glad that if you're a do-it-yourselfer or a pro that you've chose to join us this morning, welcome. 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So welcome to our program this morning. We're doing things a little bit different. We've got a busy show here this morning. John Clark from Earthcraft Construction has come into the studio early. He's got a very busy day coming up, and we're going to be talking with him here in a little bit about the end of the process, right, John? You're ready to turn one of your homes over to the homeowners, and this is the final stretch.
1: That's
0: the,
1: right.
0: You've got hours to get this done, or maybe a few more days, and then they will be moving in. And we've always talked with you and other people about the process in the beginning on the front end, but we've never talked about it on the back end.
1: Yeah, it's a good question to bring up. It's a good thing to pose.
0: Do you start sleeping better when you get to the end of the project, or is it worse? I mean, what's harder to do, start construction on a home or finish one?
1: Finish, for sure.
0: Finish is harder.
1: Yeah.
0: It always is, right? There's always that last little thing that you want to do or need to do.
1: Always something. And if you're really critical about everything, as I am, probably to a fault, there's always something that you think you need to do.
0: Yeah.
1: Oftentimes, it's fine. You know, I'm being way too critical, but... Yeah, it's just all the things are little things that are spread out amongst the structure of the house, right? And mm-hmm. they're spread out by trade. They're spread out by all sorts of different little modicums. And so you've got this list of things to fix, to attend to.
0: Is that a list that you have generated, your final list? Or
1: yes.
0: Okay, has the homeowner contributed to that?
1: So... Excuse me. After we get done with like my list that is created, then we do a walkthrough. And that's walk through everything with the homeowner, turn on and off everything, and we make a list together.
0: Mm-hmm.
1: That list, I have a year to correct. Anything that we agree that goes on that list, on that walkthrough, I have 1 year to correct.
0: Mm-hmm.
1: And then... And that's the warranty phase, kind of rolls over into the warranty phase.
0: Yeah, I've got some questions about that for you coming up here.
1: But that's how we do it. But, you know, it can take some time. It can be a little frustrating. There's a lot of different trades to wrangle at times to get this list completed.
0: Yeah.
1: And yeah, it can be kind of exhausting.
0: And those trades, whether you have to call the electrician back because the breaker panel only has two screws mounting the cover on and it's supposed to have six or something... Are they real cooperative, or is that hard to get people back to finish those little things?
1: Sometimes.
0: And is it because they don't agree with you, or they just they're busy and it's going to take them, you know, half a day to get there and do just a couple little things, and they know that they're not getting anything more for it?
1: Yeah, everything under the sun. You know, they're busy. They're want more family time. They have something else they've committed to. I'm telling them at the last minute. I told them too early and they forgot.
0: Yeah.
1: It's, you know, a whole bunch of things. You got to get everybody on board. And we try to bundle everything up in the least amount of trips, right, for everyone.
0: Right.
1: So try to keep everybody as efficient as possible is the name of the game.
0: Are you the type of person that every time you walk through, you can find something else?
1: Absolutely, yeah. That's what I was. But how, you know, kind of referring to
0: how
1: earlier.
0: How can you avoid that though, so that you don't find things? I mean, there's got to be a point there where you have to say this is fine. Nobody's going to check me on this, or I don't need to do this. I'm getting petty here.
1: It's a good question. I think what I've come to rely on is trusted guys on the team.
0: Mm-hmm.
1: You know, like my number two, you know, bouncing things off him. Like, you know, am I crazy to do this?
0: Yeah.
1: Sometimes he tells me I'm crazy. Sometimes we decide it's a good idea.
0: But I've seen when homeowners go through at the final and they start maybe overlooking, purposely looking for for things. I've heard of everything from maybe some color putty that was used to fill a nail head was too light and they want it darker. So they want you to dig it out and put in darker color putty to cover that nail head or something on a piece of trim work. Is that really what happens? Or they say, you know, this one wall texture here looks a little lighter than the wall texture here. I want it retextured and painted again. Mm-hmm. Is it big things or is it really just absolutely just little small, tiny things that they feel they need to find just because you asked them to? Are they creating problems sometimes?
1: I think sometimes they can. I don't think I've ever got a client like that, though. I've heard about it plenty.
0: Yeah.
1: But I think every job I've ever done and every walkthrough I've ever done has been really reasonable. And I think that's because the clients see how diligent we've been working through this whole process. And, you know, that first list that I make, you know, our own internal punch list, we try to not, you know, pull no punches, you know, every single little possible thing. Yeah. So once we get done with that, there's really not much left. So it depends on the client and depends on how reasonable they are. And, you know, just quickly, one of the clients recently said, I want you to tell me if I'm being unreasonable with my request.
0: Ah.
1: And I thought that was kind of a nice thing. And
0: realistic expectations. Yeah.
1: Right.
0: Well, I've got many questions for John. If you want to talk to a home builder about the process, beginning, end, middle, any of that, you've got one of the Valley's finest sitting right here in the studio, and you have access to John from Earthcraft Construction if you have questions about building new homes today. We've got John just for this first hour, so you better get those calls in quick if you do. 208-336-3700. That's also our text line, 208-336-3700. I'm Joe Prin. 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
0: 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John goes about building homes and managing the process and the people and interacting with the homeowners in a very unique way. And if there's a new home in your future, that custom home that you've finally said, you know, I'm done with all the houses that we've had. I finally want to build that one that is mine. I want to help design it. I want it to be the way I want it to be. John's your guy. So get a hold of him at Earthcraft Construction, and he'll make that that final home in your life very, very special for you and an enjoyable process. We always hear those stories about people building a custom home, and the first thing that happens after they move in is they have to decide who gets it in the divorce. It can be very stressful for people, right?
1: Sure, it can. Yeah.
0: And I don't mean a divorce from you. I mean a divorce from each other.
1: For sure. The old adage or the old joke or things that you hear as a young contractor that shocks you because you don't really know is, you're not just a contractor. You're also a therapist.
0: Yeah.
1: Sometimes you're a therapist for the husband. Sometimes you're a therapist for the wife. A lot of times both.
0: Yep.
1: By the way, we're certified, counselors as well.
0: When it comes time to turn over a home to the homeowners, it's finally time. You're ready to hand them those keys. If they don't already have, symbolically, you're ready to hand them the keys and just say, it's been great. Have a fun life. Mm-hmm. I'm out of here. And I know it doesn't happen that way, but what do you review with a new homeowner about the homes that you build? Do you go back through it? Because I know you've probably told them some things as the process was going on. Mm-hmm. But do

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4: Hey, thanks for being with us this morning here on News Talk KBOI. I do appreciate your attendance, listening to the Home Fix Show. You're welcome to call in with any questions you might have, 208-336-3700. That's also our text line. I'll be checking that in the next break, and we'll see if you have some questions there. Or you can email questions right now to joe@joeprin.com, and I will check those during the next break also. While I've got John Clark here from Earthcraft Construction, I want to ask you kind of a maybe a more tough question, an opinion-based question. Homes come with a one-year warranty, and that's by law, right? You have to warranty the home for 1 year, and I want to ask you what's included in that warranty. But I guess the root of the question is, you know, a few weeks ago we had a caller that called in, maybe it was last week, I forget, and he had a whole list of things that has gone wrong with his house in the first few years of ownership. Mm-hmm. And the builder has pretty much said, you know, I'm done with it. It's out of warranty. I don't have to do any of this stuff. And it's kind of sad because this was a lower cost house. It's one that the person could get into, that they could afford and entry level. And then they're faced with all this maintenance and repairs that they have to do because things failed that probably shouldn't have. during the build process.

0: and it's past the 1 year, and now they're showing up. And I would think that, you know, the definition of durable goods is now 3 years, according to the federal government, you know, whatever's considered a durable good. And that's everything from aircraft to certain appliances to cars and homes. It all goes figures into the GDP of the country, mm-hmm. and all of that. You would think homes would be in that also.
1: You'd reckon, yeah.
0: And maybe they are. Maybe home construction is. But then the extrapolation from that is, shouldn't they be warrantied longer than 1 year? What say you?
1: Yeah, absolutely. They should be warrantied longer than 1 year.
0: Yeah.
1: You know what? I think it's pretty preposterous that that metric ever even existed. And I don't know about pointing fingers as to why or what. I don't know if I'm educated enough to know exactly what that did. I think part of it is there, and rightly so, to protect the contractor. If you get a client who is pointing out everything that could possibly go wrong and everything they see, maybe even making up a couple things, maybe assigning blame,
0: mm-hmm.
1: or fault rather, to the contractor for something that, well, we had a 60 mile an hour windstorm that came through the valley and some of your shingles blew off, you know, that's not necessarily the fault of the roofing contractor installation. Say.
0: No, and by definition, I think that some of that could be identified. But mm-hmm. when all of the tile grout starts falling out in year two.
1: That's not normal?
0: No. You know, is that the contractor's responsibility?
1: Absolutely.
0: But it's out of warranty, so they don't have to. What is in that warranty? Yeah. It's not whether the grass or a tree lives or dies, is it? Or is it... you know, if the gutters get clogged, that's not the contractor's fault.
1: Right. If the gutters get clogged, that's not on the contractor.
0: Right. So there are things in that warranty. What is your responsibility to cover in the contractor's 1 year warranty?
1: All workmanship items and structural. You know, structural goes to 5 years, I believe. You know, if a truss cracks or somewhere a rafter comes apart or something.
0: What about a crack in the driveway concrete?
1: Driveway concrete.
0: You know, the concrete guys say all concrete cracks. It all cracks.
1: Right.
0: And here's somebody, they move in, they get this, you know, thing, and they go out their driveway after that first bad winter, which may have been year two.
1: Right.
0: And they notice this crack going through their driveway. Oh, my gosh. Yeah. Is that the contractor's fault?
1: I'll tell you what, Ron, after 40 plus years of experience, this is how he would write up, and this is what we have in our book, in this warranty book. There is a sheet on there. We do a lot of stucco. We do a lot of plastering. Mm-hmm. We do a lot of concrete, you know, foundation, slab on grid. And lately we've been doing polished concrete, just the slab, so you see it. In that book, it has this sheet, and it talks about cementous materials,
0: mm-hmm.
1: stucco, you know, concrete.
0: Right.
1: And it says this: we hereby guarantee that this will crack. But there is acceptable cracking and there is unacceptable cracking.
0: Mm-hmm.
1: Unacceptable cracking is an eighth inch or bigger, right?
0: Okay.
1: So
0: you've defined it, though.
1: Yes.
0: Right.
1: So, and it depends. Like in stucco, for example, if it's a small crack, hairline, oftentimes it's just in that finish coat that crack will not extend into the base coat.
0: Yeah.
1: And we mesh, you know, we're getting a little bit technical here, but oftentimes it's not going past that mesh. So mm-hmm. the base coat is still very much intact,
0: mm-hmm.
1: and we're good to go. And that's normal. Okay. This isn't something to have any concern about, and it's not something that can be a warranty issue for me, right?
0: So you get this call, hey, John, you know, the house is great, but my gosh, you know, every time we walk down this hallway across this this knotty alder floor that you put in for us, it squeaks, and it's driving us crazy. You know, we just hear it all the time.
1: Yeah.
0: Your problem?
1: I'd say so.
0: Hmm.
1: Yeah.
0: And you'd go out and fix that?
1: I'd go out and fix it.
0: Yeah?
1: Yeah.
0: How many times a year do you have to go out and fix something under warranty?
1: Hardly ever.
0: Yeah.
1: I might have done something. I might have had two times.
0: And does that get back to reasonable expectations that you've talked about in advance with the homeowners? That,
1: yeah, I think part of it is, you know, there seems to always be some things that is on that walkthrough, and our customers are great. We hit all of the biggest stuff first. Maybe there's a couple things, and we're so busy they understand. And they say, just get to it within the year. You know, it's something that is not a big thing at all for us. At some point, come over here and do it. And I say, no problem. And I'll do it. Well, a few months have passed or whatever. And I'll notice something else during that time. Well, that gets added to the list. Just I can add whatever to the list, right?
0: Mm-hmm.
1: And so I'll do that, and I'll address it. I remember maybe a couple times I've done that. And so part of it is that. But there's not much.
0: Yeah.
1: There's not much. And but let's stay on this topic, because you're bringing up something pretty big, and it depends on what you can afford and what, you know, there's a real gray area there. We want to build affordably. Not everybody can afford a house that has somebody like me paying attention to everything.
0: Yeah.
1: So where is that line?
0: Good question. Let's continue when we return after these messages here on the Home Fix Show. 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I'm Joe Prin. 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
0: And my guest in studio this morning, you've been listening with John Clark from Earthcraft Construction. 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When we were breaking away there just a few minutes ago, we were talking about affordability in homes. And you said you wanted to touch on that a little bit more.
1: I do. Yeah, and it goes into that, you know, kind of warranty thing a little bit with the idea that you can buy an affordable house, but it sucks. You know, it's not any good. It may cost you lots and lots of money down the road.
0: Yeah, affordability and efficiency are two different things usually.
1: Mm-hmm.
0: Can you build an affordable house that's efficient and is not going to cost you more on a monthly basis? Because it might be lower cost to get into, but then it eats you up in utilities and maintenance.
1: Yeah. The answer is you can. But the consumer has to, and I struggle with saying this, but I don't have a better way to say it right now. You have to reduce your expectations.
0: Or temper them a little bit. Yes.
1: Temper. I like that better. Things cost what they cost, unfortunately. I can't control everything. I try to do the best with what we got. And I feel like we're pretty dang good at all those considerations because we do it so much in the custom world.
0: Yeah.
1: But like weighing all those things.
0: Yeah, I see some of these homes that are built with, you know, two-story tall, full glass entryways.
1: Right.
0: And then the people are hollering about how much it costs to heat and cool the house.
1: Right. Right.
0: Yeah, it looks great from the street. It's grand. It's elegant. It's that vision of a dream home, but it costs a lot to live in that house.
1: It does. It does. Hmm. And do you really need it?
0: Yeah.
1: Do you want a house that's built not well, that you're going to have to maintain? That you're going to have to really put some maintenance money into because the paint coating is the cheapest stuff that they sell and you're going to have to repaint in 3 years.
0: Right.
1: I don't know. There's a line there.
0: And when you talk about products like that, you look at the difference, or I think what's the engineering term, the delta between, you know, there's a certain amount of labor that is in a inexpensive exterior paint job on a house. And on a very good paint job, you know, is it double or something like that? Well, maybe not, but, and the cost of the paint, what's the difference between, you know, is it a $30 gallon or is it a $50 a gallon paint? Well, you're talking about $20, but then if you have to do it all over again in a few years, you more than would have paid for it in the beginning if you could have done that.
1: Right.
0: Okay.
1: Yeah. Exactly.
0: We know that. We've hammered that one over and over.
1: Yeah, we get that.
0: Yeah.
1: Maybe the biggest thing is that we have to live smaller.
0: Yeah.
1: You know, I hate to say it.
0: More quality and less size.
1: Right. And even tempered temper quality from my standpoint, what I do on pretty much every day is the highest quality.
0: Yeah.
1: Right? Because my clients can afford it and they're looking at it as a generational asset. Mm-hmm. Right? You talk about a one-year warranty, but I don't even know what that means. Like, my warranty goes for decades. You know, it's just how I see it.
0: Well, and you probably do want to hear from homeowners, because if something does pop up 5 years from now, you want to know about that so that you don't repeat that again ever.
1: That's right. Yeah, that's data for me.
0: Yeah.
1: Right. But if we're talking about affordability, maybe we temper that a little bit, but still, it's not going to be 1 year, right? Yeah. This thing needs to last. Yeah. If we're trying to get people in a house where they can establish some equity, how much equity are you establishing if you have to keep going and repairing things?
0: Right.
1: Right. Right. So that's one thing. Going a little bit smaller, things cost what they cost, unfortunately. Yeah. You know, it's just kind of a little bit crazy. And I was talking with a guy the other day. If we had shared, like a shared lawn almost, you know, like in the city. We're talking about like infill stuff in, mm-hmm. in the city.
0: Mm-hmm.
1: And it's kind of gaining some traction. This thought that you can build houses close together, but then have like a shared common space outside, a shared playground, a shared yard space. It's a big space. So all in all, you're getting your houses somewhat close together, not shoehorned in, but you don't really have a yard per se.
0: You're assuming people can get along with each other.
1: That is assuming that people can get along with each other.
0: Yes. Hey, we've only got a minute left. What do you do before you turn a house over? Do you go in and clean carpets, wash windows, do duct work, wipe out the cabinets? Do you do all that, a full like maid service cleaning? Or?
1: Yeah, all that. Yeah, yeah, all the cleaning stuff, everything like that. It's all cleaned. Yeah, for sure.
0: Yeah,
1: yeah.
0: It's spotless. It's the best that it can ever possibly be on that day one when you reach out and you say, here's your keys.
1: It's the best it'll ever look, probably. Yep. Yep.
0: Well, you're doing that today.
1: We're doing it.
0: Or this week. Yeah. Very soon. And your homeowners have been gracious to allow you to invite people to look at their new home because you build different. I guess if you want to talk to John and maybe take a peek or something, maybe he can escort you through this. Is that possible today?
1: Absolutely.
0: You know, make the phone call to John at Earthcraft Construction and see what he just built. 208-805-2927. 208-805-2927. They're doing that this morning. Congratulations to you for another one, and then you start. I imagine you're starting another home right away, or you've got them in the works already.
1: Yeah, well, you know, myself and the crew, we're going to sleep for about 4 days, and then we're going to start the next one.
0: Yeah. Because you do it all. I mean, you do it from dirt to roof all the way through. All right, we're going to be back in the next hour. Thank you, John. Congratulations, and congratulations to the homeowners that chose you to build their new custom home. We'll be back after the news with more Home Fix. I'm Joe Prin. Stay tuned.
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8: Of Iran. I'm Pam Puso, Fox News. While accusing the U.S. of numerous ceasefire violations, Iran's foreign ministry is warning of future escalations. That's according to Reuters. This as President Trump reassures nervous farmers ahead of the November elections that fuel and fertilizer prices will come down.
9: The midterms are coming up, and I hope you people are really spiritized because we're at a point, we're going to come out of Iran very quickly, and it's going to be very strong, one way or the other, whether it's a piece of paper or the very tough way, okay? The very tough way is maybe the easier way.
8: On the heels of a better-than-expected jobs report, the Dow fell nearly 700 points yesterday. Fox's Jessica Rosenthal has more.
10: The Department of Labor reported a gain of 172,000 jobs in May, more than analysts expected. And the March and April jobs numbers were revised up by 93,000 jobs. The president told reporters on Air Force One Friday,
9: I hope the market starts to learn that when you have good numbers, the market should go up, not down.
10: But hot hiring and higher inflation could lead the Fed under the new chair, Kevin Warsh, to raise interest rates. The president said he trusted Warsh.
9: The reason they go down is if it's doing well, people say, no, we have to stop inflation. And it doesn't mean inflation. In fact, it could be just the opposite.
10: The numbers showed average hourly wages rose 3.4% compared to last May. Jessica Rosenthal, Fox News.
8: Congress is on the verge of providing a sizable infusion of cash to the Department of Homeland Security. The nearly $70 billion package, which cleared the Republican-led Senate earlier this week, now heads to the House. The legislation will allow the Trump administration to continue its nationwide immigration enforcement operations. Pro-immigrant advocates call the bill an ATM for ICE. 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
11: How did I lose weight? And I did lean right here. I did. I love this stuff. Listen, Brickhouse Nutrition been with me for a long time. So chatting with Miles, I'm up at like 235. True story. I never minded being 235, but you know what minded? 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
8: A well-known Democrat running for California governor is advancing as ballots continue to be counted.
12: About 70% of the vote has been counted in California, and several of the outstanding ballots are coming from major metropolitan areas like Sacramento, San Francisco, and Los Angeles. Still, Democrat Javier Becerra is expected to advance to the general election in the gubernatorial race. At the moment, his lead over Republican Steve Hilton is less than a percentage point. Becerra is at 26.8%, and Hilton is at 26.4%. Democrat Tom Steyer sits in third place at about 21%. In the race for L.A. mayor, Spencer Pratt and Nithya Raman are battling it out for second spot to face off against incumbent Karen Bass in November. Raman gained a 1.5 percentage point between Thursday and Friday, slightly eating into Pratt's lead, but Pratt still remains in second place.
8: Fox's Madeline Rivera. Secretary of War Pete Hegseth is in Normandy, France, to commemorate the 82nd anniversary of the D-Day landings. The secretary honored the sacrifices of the American troops who helped liberate Europe during World War II, and he emphasized the site is more than just a resting place.
13: It is a monument to the unyielding spirit of the American warrior, a testament to the supreme sacrifices our warriors made to liberate an entire continent from the grip of tyranny.
8: June 6, 1944 was the largest amphibious invasion in history. There's been another fatal shark attack in Australia, the third in 4 weeks. Earlier today, police in Western Australia say a man who was spearfishing with family was attacked and could not be revived by paramedics. Authorities believe a 15-foot white shark was responsible. The spate of fatal attacks is extraordinary. Australia has averaged around 3 shark deaths a year in recent decades. I'm Pam Puso in New York, and this is Fox News.
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18: 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This project happened fairly quickly. 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
11: How did I lose weight? And I did. Lean, right here. I did. I love this stuff. Listen, Brickhouse Nutrition been with me for a long time. So chatting with Miles, I'm up at like 235. True story, I never minded being 235, but you know what minded? 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
0: And a very good Saturday morning to you. Welcome to the Home Fix Show here on News Talk at KBOI. Thanks for carving out a little bit of your valuable weekend time to spend with us here on the radio. I encourage you to grab your phone and ask your questions about the various projects that you have in mind, things that you're dreaming about doing, or maybe you're right in the middle of it and standing up on the ladder and you've got a question about something right now. 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And we can talk. 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And I thank John for coming in and spending some time on this busy weekend that he's got as he's turning over a house to the new homeowners this week. And he's got those last little things to finish up. And like he says, it just seems like it's never done. You can just keep going and going and going. But there's got to be a point where you stop and say, okay, my job here is done. And that's going to happen very soon for these new homeowners. On June 20th, 2 weeks from now, Grace from High Desert Hardwood is going to be in studio with me, and we're going to talk to her about the hardwood business and the boards and the panels and the moldings and all that, about being a person selling to not only professionals but do-it-yourselfers, the absolute best selection within hundreds of miles as far as hardwoods go, right there at High Desert Hardwood in Eagle. Grace will be here, and we'll have that conversation with her about that world and how things work. 208-336-3700 is the number to reach us. 208-336-3700. I had an email come in this week from a person who was asking me about windows. They said, you know, I think it's finally time that I do some work on some windows on my house. He says, I can do some things. I can handle certain projects. And, you know, can I do the window replacement myself? And we talked about the house that he has. It's a late 80s home that had basic, I guess, quote unquote, builder grade, you know, if there is such a thing, just an inexpensive basic window that meets all the energy codes of the time. And some of these are starting to fail for various reasons, seals that are going out or mechanisms that aren't working, and just time for maybe some higher efficiency and all that. And so I went back, you know, through some notes, and I thought, you know, what would I counsel people about that are trying to do this? And I think all I'd say is that, you know, replacing windows yourself today is probably a bit easier than it was, you know, decades back. It was about in that 80s time frame, maybe a little early 80s, late 70s, somewhere in there, that the window industry standardized a little bit more. There wasn't as much technical variety, I guess, as far as, you know, there's always been custom sizes and things like that, but as far as the frames go and how they were installed and what you had to do differently from one brand to another, that's gotten simpler on the do-it-yourself level. Now, that may not be true for the the high-end windows that are manufactured today, but the more common type of windows. And these could be ones that you ordered through a window company, or maybe you went to a home center and you just grabbed one window and you said, I'm going to replace the one I have. There's a good chance that it'll fit in there and it will do the job for you with minimal modifications. Back then, aluminum windows were starting their descent as vinyl began to take over the market, and it has done so. There still are metal frame windows that you can get, of course, but they're not the common one. When vinyl first came on the market, there were some spectacular product failures along the way. You know, those white windows turned kind of that dull beige, almond brown, yellowing color fairly quickly, and they had to be replaced. Some of the vinyls cracked and got brittle, and tracks were breaking and frames were cracking in the corners and all of that. But pretty much a thing of the past now. I think that the industry has really gotten it down to a science. So, but vinyl windows are not the only choice. There's a lot of choices that you have today, and it's worth investigating, because just because you're replacing one or two windows in your house doesn't mean that they can't be something different than what the rest of the house has. You can work your way around. You can say, okay, I'm going to do this side of the house first, or I'm going to start on this one because it's only got two windows, or I'll gradually get to the front of the house, or start with the worst first and see what you can do. But at a minimum, I would make sure that you do some investigation and really look close at how long this project is going to take. Is this a three-year plan for you? And is there any type, and it's hard to say in the world today, but is there any type of assurance you can get that the same thing is going to be available to you later? I actually got myself caught in that one. I took way too long to do some things on my house, and the one supplier that at the time I was doing it, that I was getting the windows from, they went out of business. They sold their company and merged with somebody bigger, and then they changed things. So if you look on one side of the house, you'll see that there's this particular, you have to look really close, but there's a little bit of differences in the frames from one to the other because it changed. It changed on me midpoint. That'd be like wallpapering one wall of your house and then coming back 2 years later and trying to wallpaper the other wall of your bedroom or family room or something, and expecting that same pattern and color and lot number and everything to be available. But of course, it's always better to do it all at once, but you just may not have that choice all the time. And to do that, other than that, as far as getting into removing and installing the windows, yeah, we could talk a little bit about that. In fact, let's do that. We got a break to take here, though. Let's go ahead and do that. Brooke is sitting in this morning for Tara, who's got the weekend off. Tara, if you're listening, you shouldn't be. You should be enjoying your break and having some fun with your friends there. And we'll look forward to having you back in the studio next week. Thanks, Brooke. You're doing a great job. And if you have a call for her, you're going to be talking to her, call in right now, 208-336-3700, and you and I can talk. 208-336-3700. I'm Joe Prin. We'll be back with Home Fix right after this.
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0: If you're considering either doing it yourself or having a pro help you get some new windows for your home, one thing I want you to be careful of, and that is if you start searching out any information online about windows, it seems like from that point forward, you're going to start getting emails. It'll start showing up in your social media feeds on whatever you're looking at, whether it's Facebook or something else. And you start seeing all these offers for these limited time, special government programs, for a short time, only for homeowners and certain zip codes and things, and lo and behold, you qualify for it. Just call us or click here and enter your information, and we'll tell you how you can get these windows in this new program. The thing that I don't like about those ads is they create the illusion that there is some sort of subsidy going on here. Some sort of way for you to get $100 worth of windows for, $20 or $50. There's going to be some huge discount. And none of that is there. If you start really reading the words and try to pull the emotion, the urgency, and some of the misleading phrases and terminology, if you pull some of that out of there and you look at just the facts, as to what they're delivering. Most of these are coming from some lead generation service that they're just trying to say, oh, okay, here's a person interested in windows, and then they're going to pass your name on to some contractors or some kind of list or whatever, and then you're going to start getting contacted by a whole bunch of people that want to do your windows for you. And as far as these programs go, yes, there's a few things out there. There's a few things that some of the utilities have and some certain agencies. But when you look at what the qualifications are to get this, all it pretty much does is give you some type of a loan. And it may not be at an advantageous interest rate or something. That it's not a discount. It's just a way for you to get some product into your house through one of these programs, but it usually does not save you any money. Doesn't do that at all. So you've got to be very careful of those things. I think what you're better off to do is to go down to one of the window and door and window companies, and there's plenty of them in this valley. As you know, Viewpoint Windows is a sponsor on this show, and they sell Milgard and several other lines of windows, you know, from everything from, you know, affordable and budget-minded entry-level windows all the way up to, you know, full custom, where anything you could ever dream of, they can get made for you. And it's very much worth learning the differences about these windows and then trying to evaluate which is the best for your home, for your future, and what you're trying to achieve, whether that's low maintenance or you're trying to achieve the ultimate in energy savings or something. Because you can overdo it. You can put in windows that are just, you know, incredibly expensive in that into a home that you'll never realize the resale of it, the value of it, if that was part of your goal. It's like, I'm going to be selling this house and I know I need to put new windows in, and you can overdo it and all that. So that's where it's good with having a conversation with somebody that can walk you through all those things and say, you know, I think this would be a good choice for you in this one. And then you can make your decision. But when it comes to replacing windows, let's talk about that a little bit. And if you were going to try to do some of this yourself, in this modern era of construction, flanged windows are the ones that most of you are going to run into. These aren't the historical windows with the weights and the pulleys and the rollers and stuff in the older houses. These are the homes that were built probably, you know, the 60s on up. And the windows, the installation kind of went like this. You know, a wall was framed for the house, and then some sort of sheathing was installed over the framing, the 2x4s and the 2x6s and all that. Some sort of sheathing. It could be plywood. It could be OSB. It could be an asphalt impregnated sheathing if it's in the middle of a wall or something. Could have been any of that stuff, even, you know, a foil-faced foam sheathing or something. And the opening was cut open where the window was going to go. And the window was tipped up, and it was installed from outside of the house, tipping it up into the window opening. It was leveled and squared within the opening, hopefully, and probably was. And then a few nails were pounded in through the flange into the framing, and that's what held it in there. There may have been some caulking applied behind it, may not, whatever. And but maybe just literally just a few nails were holding that window in. I've stripped siding off a house to replace a window and found just two nails holding the window in. And yeah, that wasn't probably what was supposed to be done, but it happens out there. And then there was different flashing that went in at the top of the window, and the siding was installed around the window. There was some caulking, maybe there's some trim around it. And that was about it. Well, anybody who's ever taken a window out of an older house, that's what they found was something like that. And they think, okay, I can definitely do better, because today's windows are installed much more, I guess, attention to one thing in particular, and that's moisture intrusion from the outside, leaking. That's something that we are paying a lot of attention to, because we now know how much other secondary problems can happen when water comes in around windows. And so today, onto that framing, there's house wraps that are installed that divert the water away from the framing of the house, but yet allow the house to breathe. And if any moisture is behind it, it allows it to escape, but through that house wrap and through the siding or into some kind of a watershed system. Then there are these water shields, these self-adhesive, almost rubberized, ultra super sticky tape, if you can imagine. That's and this stuff comes 4, 6, 8, 12 inches wide, all kinds of different types. And so the opening in the framing is wrapped with that. And there's a sequence to do that. You do the bottom, and then you do the sides, and you do the top, and you fold them in, and you do the corners, and you'll need to learn how to do that. And if even though your house may not have had any of that, it's still not a bad idea to do. I've even seen where some people check the sill of the house and see if it was tipped. It's not a bad idea to tip that at about a 5-degree angle if you have the chance to do your framing. So any water that does get there doesn't come inside to the sheetrock side of the house. It goes to the outside and over the watershed shielding and stuff. So there's a lot of this wrapping that can be done, and you should try to do as much of that as you possibly can. And then you need to find out from your actual brand of window that you are installing, what do they want you to do to install that window? They'll talk about, well, install the local codes, the wrapping and the shielding and all of this kind of stuff as much as you possibly can. You think, well, how am I going to do that? I'm not stripping all the siding off my house. I'm just going to pull the trim or cut it back, you know, a couple inches just so I can get the old window out. But at least you've got a few inches there that you can work with. You can still do that. But find out from the manufacturer if they want you to put a bead of caulking around the back of the window on the flange so that when you stick it up there, it squishes into that caulking on all four sides. Do they want you to caulk the bottom one, or do they not want you to caulk the bottom one? Do they want you to nail the bottom one or not? Is it just the sides, the top, and all of that? You need to know what they're going to require, because that could come into play as far as any warranty that happens in the future. So more caulking is not always the answer. So you try to just do what you actually need to do on to set the window into the opening. Then you may have to put some more of that sticky tape over the flange and onto the other sticky tape that you've already installed to seal it that way. And then you can come back and install trim and then put the siding back up, or maybe you've cut it back careful enough. So don't overcut it. Don't go to your old window and just say, well, I'm going to be putting some 1x4 trim on here. It never had that, or that's what was there now. Don't enlarge the opening any more than you absolutely have to until you can see how that window's going to fit. Then you can trim it out a little bit bigger if you need to and get a nice tight fit between the trim and the siding. And then, yes, there's some caulking to go in there. There is some debate, though, on one thing. Are you supposed to caulk the trim to the window itself? And my opinion has always been yes, but I've had some people say no, and I'd be interested in why that is. But I go through the process of installing a window, caulking it into the opening, taping the outside if I can, or at least smearing some caulking there so I know that nothing's going to get behind the flange of the window and then come to the inside that way. But then I also caulk the siding while I've got it opened up. I'll caulk the siding to the house, and then I put the trim up and caulk the siding to the trim and caulk the window to the trim also, and seal it all the way around so that I know that there's no place that water can get into that. Is that too much? I don't know. I do it, but you got to be very careful with the caulking. You can get too much on your windows, and make sure you use a paint grade and all that stuff. It's not hard to replace one window at a time. You can do that as a do-it-yourselfer. You don't need a whole lot of fancy tools. You need circular saw and level, and you know, maybe an oscillating tool to make some detailed cuts, and you know, hammer, and you know, the basics. You don't need a lot of fancy things to do that. But just know, if you break that window or you ordered the wrong size or something, that's on you then. That's on you. Whereas if a professional's doing it, they'll figure it out from there. We're going to take a break and come back with more after this. Do you have a question about anything on your home? I'm here. Let's talk. We got plenty of time to talk this morning. Grab your phone, 208 336-3700. I'd like to hear from you and know that when you do call with your questions, it helps other people out too that are listening, and they enjoy hearing that, and maybe you'll save somebody else some problems or heartache or money, or get them to their end result a little faster just because of your phone call. So 208-336-3700. We'll be right back.
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4: If you're trying to replace windows that are in a home that has a brick exterior or a stucco exterior, you're in for a little more work. You're in for a lot more work. It makes it a lot harder to do this. The pros know this. It's priced accordingly. It's always that asterisk item when you see ads that say, you know, we'll replace any window for X dollars or whatever. Brick and stucco bring up their own challenges, and that's that you don't obviously want to damage any of that masonry work that's around that opening. And with stucco, you don't want to cut into it and all, and because then you have to patch it in. And when you patch it in, does it ever match? And the color and all of that. It just creates a whole problem. But the pros have many ways of doing this. One trick that I was taught by a window supplier at one time was it showed me some tools that they had made, and there's probably some you can buy like this, but it's essentially just a pair of vice grip pliers, and then has a large chain hook welded to them. And I made up a set of these. I took a couple of big vice grip pliers and the chain hooks, and I welded them onto it. And the idea was you could take the movable sash, whether it's a single hung or a sliding window. In most cases, it was the sliding windows with aluminum frames that we were replacing. And you take out the sliding window, which comes out easy, and then you'd have to somewhat carefully disassemble that and get the middle strip, the mullion, out of the way, and then get the glass out of the window. And then how do you get this frame out from behind stucco or from behind brick? You can't just pull the nails out. You have to, can you try to cut the nails out? Can you cut the metal of the flange and stuff? Well, you can, but sometimes you want to pull the whole frame out. So you grab onto the frame, you pinch it with the vice grips on each side, and you put a come along in between it or some kind of a chain binder, and you pull that tight and you collapse two sides or the top and the bottom in towards each other. Then you can pull it off. It just literally rips through the nails that are back there, and you can start getting access to them. And you truly, literally just tear the frame out from the opening. And that's sometimes, it's a violent way to do it, but it's also the cleanest way for the exterior. But that's where measuring really, really comes in, because you want to get the new window that fits in there to make it look like you never did this, right? So it's got to fit in there absolutely perfect. So take very, very careful measurements of what you anticipate that opening being. That could be that you have to remove some trim on the inside. You may have to remove the wrapping on the inside of the window, however it's done.

0: If it's done with sheetrock returns, you can get a pretty good idea on that one just by measuring that. But you do need to really spend some good time measuring so that when you order your windows, you get the right size. If you order the window and it's a half inch too big, you can't deal with that. If it's a half inch too small, you may be able to deal with that. There's been some window companies that were offering seemingly really good deals where they were quoting a price on a per window basis. And you've got to be careful with this, because what they do is they maintain a stock of certain sizes that are a little bit undersized in all directions, so that they know it'll fit into virtually any opening. And then they fill that in with some filler material, and it creates a frame that looks either wide on the sides or wide on the top and the bottoms, and doesn't always look real good. And it reduces the size of the opening, so it cuts down on that a little bit. And yeah, it was a good deal, but they just fit awkwardly. So that's where custom made is good. And you think, oh, well, custom made, that's going to cost me more. Well, in the vinyl window industry, it really doesn't. It doesn't, because even if you ordered in standard sizes, this is a 6040 window or a 3030 or whatever it is, just as if it's a standard size. Oh, and by the way, those measurements, like if you hear a window called out 6030, that means 6'0" by 3'0". It's not 60" by 30". So you want to make sure you're communicating with whoever's ordering your windows. If you're talking in inches, talk inches. It's much safer to say this is 60" by 30", or it's, you know, 72" by 36". Tell them what it is in inches. And you always do left to right first and then up and down when you do the measurements. And that's important too, because you don't want to get the window sideways. It's wrong. You get a 3060 instead of a 6030. That's not going to work. That's not going to work. But it doesn't cost any more, because today when windows are ordered as a package for your house, if you're doing two windows or 20 windows, they're likely not going to be in stock where they just say here. They're going to say, okay, we'll get them ordered. We'll let you know when they're here. It's going to be, you know, 2 weeks or whatever, and then you can come pick them up. Okay, great. You can start doing some prep work on the house and all that in the meantime. But it costs you no more to have them make that window. If you say, I need a window that is exactly 48" wide, and don't undersize it, because otherwise they're going to undersize it a little bit to make sure it fits in the opening. If your opening was oversized, you can get a window to fit that exactly right. So yeah, always remember to do those measurements left to right and then top to bottom. That's kind of like with handing on doors, the left hand and the right hand doors, that gets mixed up way too often. And in windows, that comes into play when you're doing your sliding patio doors. You want to tell them, you know, I want this to slide left to right. Okay, well, is that from inside the house or outside the house? So you got to communicate that, because you may get a patio door that's set up to go the other way, and that's not going to work for you. And you don't want to find that out after you've waited a few weeks, and then you're going to have to wait a few more weeks to do that. 208-336-3700 is how you reach us. 208-336-3700. When we come back, I want to talk a little bit about homeowners associations. Are you living in a house in a neighborhood that has a homeowners association? How's that going for you? Is it the best move you ever made, or are you having some troubles, or you wonder how they work? Found an article that explains some things about homeowners associations. We know some people say, I will never live in a house that's in an HOA ever again. And then some people will say, I'll never live in a neighborhood that doesn't have an HOA. Let's find out a little bit about homeowners associations when we return with more of The Home Fix Show after this.
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0: Let's talk for just a minute here on homeowners associations. The newsletter that I got this information of, I thought they did a pretty good job summarizing some of this. I really can't improve upon the way that they put this together. I thought they did a great job. And it says that, you know, if the property, and this is a real estate newsletter, but it says the, if the property that you're considering purchasing or moving into or buying, whatever, is part of a homeowners association, they say that there's this extra layer of research that is really your responsibility to do this. Nobody's going to do this for you. There's no requirement that you do this, but it really, really should be done before you sign all those final papers and turn over all the money and make that home yours. Because a homeowners association comes with responsibilities, for you, the homeowner. They can and often do enhance the real value of the property. because of some of the obviously some of the things that they police as a word not to be used in the law enforcement side, but you know that they take care of, and it also comes with a cost. There are costs that every buyer should understand right from the very beginning. Because you can't ever say afterwards, well, I didn't know that you could do this, or I didn't know that this was part of the deal, because it was written out there when you got this thing. What is the Homeowners Association? It's a governing, here's the definition that was in this newsletter. A Homeowners Association is a governing body for a residential community, whether that's a neighborhood, a condominium complex, a planned development. It establishes and enforces rules for properties within the community. It manages shared spaces within the community, and it collects fees from residents to cover the costs of services that it provides. Maybe your neighborhood has a community pool and somebody's got to take care of the water and clean it and do this, or a clubhouse or something. Or maybe it's nothing more than the entryway to your subdivision. They've got a landscaper that does the grass and keeps the flowers looking nice and trims the trees and the bushes. That's all part of what the HOA pays for and that you pay for as a resident there. So when you purchase a home in an HOA community, membership in the HOA is typically mandatory, and so is compliance with its rules. And if you're a person that doesn't like, I don't say following rules, but you don't like to be governed by somebody else telling you what to do, then you probably don't want to live in a neighborhood that has an HOA, because at some point, something could pop up. If you park your RV in front of the house too long, or you don't take care of your grass the right way, or you paint your house a color that wasn't approved, you're probably going to hear about it. The fees that the HOAs collect can vary, I mean, all across the board, from things that seem like not much at all to very expensive on a monthly basis. They could be monthly, they could be quarterly, they could be once a year. But these dues go towards maintaining all of those common areas. And like we say, the landscaping and walking paths and all kinds of other stuff that, you know, people are hired to do, or that somebody has to do, that has a cost. It can also cover future repairs. You may have a fence that goes around your neighborhood that's going to have to be maintained and taken care of every now and then. There could be some insurance that is paid out of this for that pool area, or that pickleball court, or whatever's in your neighborhood. And also administrative costs. Perhaps even some of the people that serve on the board may get some kind of a fee for their services, a stipend, or a I don't know, an honorarium, I don't know, for their time that they spend doing that, or that for the lawyer or the accountant or whoever's doing the bookkeeping for the HOA. Some of that money may go to those people. So it's before purchasing, it's important to review your homeowners association's financial statement and their reserve fund. You can ask for this information from them, and they should provide that to you. They should show you the financial statements for the last few years, and if they have any money in reserve. Because what if something happens bad in the neighborhood that has to be paid for by the HOA? That's what that's there for. A well-funded reserve, it's the sign of a healthy, well-managed association. Not that they're just banking all this money and sitting on it, but it's there in case something has to be done. Maybe there's, it's like we say, some of those buildings that everybody shares in that. Well, somebody's got to put the new roof on that and paint it and take care of it and make sure the sign out front is lit up and all. So that's all part of that. A depleted reserve fund, on the other hand, could signal future assessments for you, where if something bad happened, they say, okay, we got to put in, I don't know, $20,000 worth of sprinkler repairs, and our reserve fund is empty, and we need to do this, so everybody in the neighborhood here is going to get a bill for $400 or something. It could be a one-time charge that you have to pay, or it could be something that they spread out for over the next year or two or something. You don't know how that's going to be. You have to find out how that's going to be handled. So you have to understand those rules. And then also within that, the HOA operates under a set of governing documents. This is the covenants, conditions, and restrictions, and their bylaws, and it talks about enforcement of certain things. This is the community rule book, and it's like we were saying, it's everything from what color that you can paint your house, what your mailboxes need to look like, what you can park in your driveway for how long, and all of those appearance things that are there to protect the overall value and the perceived value of the neighborhood to anybody else that's coming into it. It's to keep odd things and bad things from taking away from people that are following by that rule book. So again, if you need to read all of these things and see if it's something that you can live with in your neighborhood, read them carefully and read them very closely, because that's essential. Because what may seem like a minor restriction on paper could be, like it says here, it says could be a significant lifestyle limitation once you're living there. You may assume that you can do certain things, have a trampoline in the backyard or something, and it doesn't say that you can't. But maybe somewhere else in there, it implies that, and you just skipped over that. So be very, very careful when you read that. So before committing to an HOA community, request all of the key documents, such as recent meeting minutes, their current budget and information, anything about any pending litigation that's involved in the association. Do they have any non-paying residents or something? How are these issues discussed and resolved? What's made public in the meetings? What's not? All of that information that's written down, it can reveal a lot about how the Homeowners Association is actually run. Has it turned political or favoritisms, or are they letting certain people do certain things and not others? You can find out all about that. And then the other thing is, you can serve on these boards. You can be they're always looking for new people, it seems like, to be on these boards. You need to find out if it's something that can you get involved with if you choose to. We'll be back. More of the Home Fix Show coming up after the news.
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11: Fox News, the U.S. and Iran continuing to exchange fire, with the U.S. intercepting several missiles intended for Gulf allies.
12: Iran once again firing over both ballistic missiles and drones on their neighbors here in the Gulf, raising questions over the future of a possible peace deal between the U.S. and Iran. Now, U.S. CENTCOM confirming those strikes happening after its forces struck Iranian radar sites and shot down four one-way attack drones. U.S. officials say Iran then fired seven ballistic missiles towards both Kuwait and Bahrain. CENTCOM confirming six of those missiles were intercepted and the seventh did not reach its intended target. Now, Iran continues to leverage what's happening in Lebanon. Despite a U.S.-backed ceasefire, Israeli forces and Iranian-backed militant group Hezbollah are still exchanging strikes. Iran's foreign minister says if the fighting doesn't stop in Lebanon, then the entire war could restart.
11: And that's Fox's Jeff Paul in Dubai. Pakistan's interior minister, meantime, reportedly on his way to Tehran to try and continue talks between Iran and the U.S. Monthly job numbers coming in higher than expected for May, surprising analysts for 2 months in a row.
13: The Department of Labor reported a gain of 172,000 jobs in May, more than analysts expected. And the March and April jobs numbers were revised up by 93,000 jobs. The president told reporters on Air Force One Friday.
14: I hope the market starts to learn that when you have good numbers, the market should go up, not down.
13: But hot hiring and higher inflation could lead the Fed, under the new chair, Kevin Warsh, to raise interest rates. The president said he trusted Warsh.
14: The reason they go down is if it's doing well, people said, oh, we have to stop inflation. And it doesn't mean inflation. In fact, it could be just the opposite.
13: The numbers showed average hourly wages rose 3.4% compared to last May. Jessica Rosenthal, Fox News.
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15: How did I lose weight? And I did. Lean, right here. I did. I love this stuff. 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It's not intended to diagnose, treat, cure, or prevent any disease. 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
11: A prominent Democrat takes a step forward in California's governor's race.
7: Democrat Javier Becerra claiming one of two spots on the November ballot in the race to succeed California Governor Gavin Newsom, who is term limited, while President Trump backed conservative commentator Steve Hilton and billionaire Democrat Tom Steyer continue to battle for the other spot. Becerra touted his over three decades in public office, including as former Health and Human Services Secretary and California Attorney General. Hilton and President Trump have slammed the length of time it takes for California to process votes as elections officials continue to count ballots. Becerra accusing the president of trying to undermine confidence in the state's elections. Kristen Goodwin, Fox News.
11: Meantime, in the state of Texas, more problems there. Texas moving to speed up its plan to stop the spread of the New World screwworm.
10: Governor Greg Abbott says Texas will help the U.S. Agriculture Department accelerate the construction of a $750 million facility near Edinburgh and the Mexico border. It would be used for breeding sterile male New World screwworm flies. Those males would then be released into the wild, where they would mate with females and produce unviable eggs, therefore destroying the population. Screwworm flies produce flesh-eating larvae and could be devastating to the U.S. cattle industry. The USDA confirmed an infestation this week. It's the first confirmed case in Texas since 1966. Tom Graham, Fox News.
11: And a second case of the screwworm parasite has been confirmed in the Lone Star State. An Israeli airstrike on southern Lebanon Saturday killed several members of the Lebanese military, including a senior officer, according to a military spokesman, just days after the two sides had apparently reached a new ceasefire deal. One of the two members of the military killed in that strike was a brigadier general. I'm Paul Stevens. This is Fox News.
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9: What happens next?
16: Now, inside the ballot processing here in LA County, any ballot that was postmarked by Tuesday must be counted by law.
9: Happens here.
17: 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Inflation in April at 3.8% over the past 12 months.
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15: How did I lose weight? 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Lean, right here. I did. I love this stuff. Listen, Brickhouse Nutrition been with me for a long time. So chatting with Miles, I'm up at like 235. True story, I never minded being 235, but you know what minded? My knees that were falling apart and my back. I'm like, I don't know what, before I started really lifting, probably about 190. 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I said, I got to lose some LBs, Miles. 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
18: 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KBOI makes no representations as to the accuracy of the information expressed and shall not be responsible or liable for any claims arising out of the use or reliance upon any such information.
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0: Why, yes it is. Good morning and welcome to the third and final hour of the Home Fix Show here on News Talk KBOI. I am Joe Prin. This is your Saturday morning getaway where we talk about our homes and living in them, repairing, making modifications, hiring contractors, picking out materials, and most importantly, answering your questions. You want to hear less of me and more interesting questions? Well, somebody needs to grab their phone and punch in 208-336-3700 and we will talk. 208-336-3700. That's also the KBOI text line. You can text to 208-336-3700. I will check that during the breaks. Also, email is available to you, joe@joeprin.com, P-R-I-N, joe@joeprin.com. If you are perhaps listening to our podcast rather than live, you can send questions still. I like getting those because I can spend some time thinking about them, maybe attaching some information to send back and all that. I got some great ones this week, and nothing that really I can or need to share here, but one of them I found was really interesting. A guy sent me some pictures of some damage to his home. He was just looking for a recommendation for a contractor, but he sent some pictures of his house, and it was the siding on the outside of his home. And he had a sprinkler system that must have decided to go rogue on him. And it had been spraying the house in several different places for quite a long time. And I don't know how this went unchecked for as long as it did, because looking at the damage, this had been going on for a while. The house had a hardboard siding material on it, like many homes do. And the sprinklers spraying on that would get it wet, and then it would dry out, and it would get wet, and it would dry out, and it would get wet, and then over the winter, it would really dry out, and it cracked and cracked in all kinds of different places and shrunk and was falling apart. It's going to be a very, very expensive repair, but don't think that watering your house is going to make it grow and be bigger. It's not. It's going to do damage. Any sprinkler system should not be hitting the house in any way. Well, it's just a little bit that's hitting the corner over there on the trim. No, that's not a long-term thing. Do not water the house. And same thing with fences. You see those big triangular, upside down triangle arcs. You can tell right where the sprinkler head is because it's spraying up on the fence on both sides. Most sprinkler heads are designed to be about 8 or 10 inches out from something when they spray, like that half head or that quarter head spray pattern that they do. And so if your heads are right up against the fence line, you might want to dig some of those up and move them out a little further. The grass is going to do just fine like that. It's going to be fine. It soaks into the into the soils, and the roots will find it in that, but that'll keep you from getting those marks on your newly built fence and all of that. But I like getting those emails, and especially the pictures. I saw another one that came in where somebody had a piece of soffit material that was falling down, and it would have been something that would have been hard to describe without the pictures. So you can send those emails to me. If you try to use my website to contact me, though, they're not going to go through. Those pictures, it blocks pictures. I don't get them. There's no place for you to do that. So just send the email, just direct to me, joe@joeprin.com, if you need to attach any photos to that. 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All right, 208-336-3700 is the number to reach us, 208-336-3700. Two big conveniences outdoors right now, especially when we shift our lifestyle to living outdoors more and doing different types of maintenance work on our lawns, our gardens, and also maybe even just doing some entertaining in that. And that is water and electricity, not maybe in traditional places. If you have the opportunity, and well, let's say you look at your landscaping. Is there something that you're doing out in your backyard, on your sides of your houses, out front or something, where you think it would be really great if there was an electrical outlet right out here? And maybe that's not on the house. Maybe it's out there in this berm or something. Or I really would like to have some water available to me out here in this back corner, out towards the pasture, or out here by the barn, or this detached garage or something. I'd really like to have water here. You can do all of that. Of course, there are ways to do this, and it's not running an extension cord or running a hose, but hose bibs, that's the part that you attach to your house, can be installed almost anywhere on your home, depending on how high the degree of difficulty is. So you can always put a hose bib on the outside of your house. But what if you want a cold water supply somewhere else, so that maybe you don't have to drag a hose all the way out there to that new garden that you put in, or you want to put a little sprinkler system just on the garden, a drip system or something? You got to have water to it, right? Now, you could obviously tie that into your sprinkler system, but it's only going to run when the sprinkler system is running. So maybe you want water anytime. That's where a frost-proof hydrant or a frost-free hydrant is going to come in. These are 4 feet, 5 feet, 6 feet long. It's a heavy steel pipe. It's got a big handle on it that you lift up from like the 6 o'clock position up to 3 o'clock to open this thing up. And every time you shut it off, it drains water out of the bottom of it. And yes, you're going to have to dig down deep, because this is a system that can have water year round. It can have water there all the time. So you could have somebody go in under your house or something, tie into a water supply or into the main line into your house, after the meter, of course. And you could tie into that, dig a deep trench, 3 to 4 feet deep. You'd have to get one of those trench digging machines. You could do it by hand, I suppose, if you're really energetic. You dig deep and you put the pipe way down there, way below frost line, run it over to where you want this hydrant, because the majority of it is buried down below ground. And then pack some gravel around it so that when you do shut it off and it drains into the gravel, the water has somewhere to go. And that whole big standpipe that you had, all the water drains out of it every single time that you shut it off. There's no way for that to freeze. So you can go out there in the middle of the wintertime and you need to fill up something with water. You need water for whatever reason out there, no matter how cold it is outside. You can open this thing up and you can get water out of it because it's not frozen that far down. You may need a plumber to help you with this. You may need a landscape contractor to help you with it. Maybe you can do it yourself if you want to do the digging and all that. But putting water out there somewhere where you want it is, it's convenient, but it could also have some really applicable mechanical reasons that make it really worthwhile to do that. Now, if you're re-landscaping right now, or putting in a sprinkler system, or redoing the whole thing, or you just got that new house that's being built, think this one through a little bit and think, well, do I want to have some water out there in this corner or that corner? Because if you can have it put in while something else is going on and there isn't any grass there and trees and bushes and all that kind of stuff, that's the time to do it. But if you are cutting that trench yourself, make sure you get a hold of dig line ahead of time to make sure you're not cutting through somebody's cable line or a fiber optic phone line or who knows what, power or gas. Make sure that there's no buried utilities where you're going to be trenching to do that. All right, we'll come back. We'll talk a little bit about adding some electrical outside after this break. If you have questions for me, 208-336-3700. I'm Joe Prin. 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
0: And we are back. Thanks for being with us this morning. Let's go to Boise and talk with Keith. Good morning, Keith. Hello, Keith. There you are.
23: Hello.
0: Hi.
23: Those frost-free valves are not allowed on municipal systems because it's a stop waste valve that doesn't have a siphon break, and they're
0: correct. You have to have a backflow prevention device of some sort if you tie in outside of the house. Yes.
23: So that gives you a backflow device that's above frost level, and so they're not really frost-free, are they?
0: You know, that's a good point. That is a very good point. Unless the the backflow prevention device, yeah, you'd have to seasonally. Well, that's true. How do you get around that? How come there's so many of these out? Well,
23: I don't know.
0: Yeah, because I never thought about that. I know that they're supposed to be on backflow prevention of some sort, but you're right. Does that, if you winterize that, then you don't have use of it in the winter. Okay, so we can have a valve, or we can have a hydrant, but it would be just seasonal, is what you're saying.
23: That's correct.
0: Yeah.
23: Hmm. Or you can hook it up to a well that is not part of your domestic system, or a water source that's not part of your domestic system or municipal system or anything.
0: You know, yeah, that's very true, isn't it? Because if you were hooked up to a well without backflow prevention.
23: It's just not potable water, that's all. I mean, legally.
0: Right. And the big danger is you suck something backwards and then you contaminate your well, the house, the neighborhood, something.
23: Right. And that gravel sump that you're talking about burying down there,
0: yeah.
23: You don't know if that is drained. The end of that valve could be sitting in an aquifer 4 feet deep, you know, and you'd never know it, whether you had the opportunity to suck backwards or not.
0: That's some very good points that you brought up there. That's making me reconsider that whole thing now. Because I've got a couple of them on my property, and now I'm thinking, maybe this isn't as good as it could be. Well, thank you for that.
23: Okay.
0: Thank you. Thanks for sharing that. All right. Thank you.
23: Bye.
0: 208-336-3700. Yeah, that's what I like about this. Always something new to learn here. Something I never thought about, that with the backflow prevention needing to be winterized on there. Interesting. Good point. Thank you for that, Keith. Thanks. 208-336-3700. Going on to the electrical side of convenience of having some electrical in places that you wouldn't normally think about having them, like outside away from the house. If you put them on the outside of your house, if you added additional electrical outlets to the exterior of your home, they should either be on the same circuit or a separate circuit that is completely ground fault circuit interrupted, a GFCI protected circuit, because there's the potential for water in contact making it away, its way into there, or something getting into the line outside. So they have to be protected so that somebody doesn't get, you know, electrocuted if they touch whatever's plugged into these other outlets. If you do decide to put an electrical outlet, like we said, like outside, maybe out on that berm that's in front of your house or back towards the garden for some reason, maybe to run a sprinkler timer or whatever it is that you're putting this outlet out there, a lot of people are tempted to run underground electrical wire, which is underground feed wire, that says you can use that for direct burial. You can just bury it directly in the ground. That is another thing that I don't necessarily agree with. Even if it is direct burial cable, I'd really prefer if you had the chance to put it in conduit and make sure that the conduit is a good size, that if you ever had to pull that wire back out or pull another one through there, or a heavier gauge wire or something, you've got a good solid conduit in there that's made to be buried. The joints are glued, it's sealed, there's not going to be any way to get moisture into it. It's going to be a lot less susceptible if you ever hit it with a shovel or something. You're going to know it's there before you nick the wire or something. And make sure that, like we say, is on a separate circuit on your breaker panel, or if it's on a remote panel, that it's completely GFI protected and on its own for that. Because having some electrical outside is nice. It can be in a box that's waterproof and everything. You don't have to worry about snow and rain and all that. But also, if you ever wanted to seasonally just turn it off, you can do that. You can go back to the breaker and just turn off those outside outlets. Why would you want that? Well, maybe it's for Christmas lighting out there or something. You don't want to run extension cords across the yard, or maybe you're using a rechargeable or an electric mower or something, and you need to plug something in there for that. There's a lot of reasons to have electricity available to you in other places than plugging it into the house. If you have any questions on how to do this, though, make sure that you you bring an electrician in for help on that so that it's done properly. And it may require a permit. It may require a permit if you're running power out to a separate gazebo or a hot tub or something. Anytime you add a new circuit to your system, you're going to have an electrical permit on that and an inspection done just to make sure everything's put together right. And also realize that if you're going out a long distance, there could be a voltage drop over what you would like experience in your house. And you think, oh, well, the house has got 14 gauge wiring. Well, that's not going to literally cut it. It's not going to handle it. If you wanted to run that out 50 feet or 60 feet outside, you may have to upgauge the wiring so that it delivers the power properly out that further distance. Probably should be a 20 amp circuit, protected circuit, because a lot of the outdoor power tools that require electricity, they're going to require a higher amperage. So a good 20 amp circuit is good. And when you install that conduit, you may want to put a couple of access points at a couple of intervals where you know where they are. They can be sealed in that where you can access them in the future and get into that if you have to make a repair or pull an additional line so that you can get to that somewhere. So make sure the conduit's big enough and think that through in case you want to add onto it at some point in the future. There are direct burial access points that you can put in there, basically access through something like a sprinkler system box that has waterproof connections down in there. All right, 208-336-3700 to reach us. We're going to take our bottom of the hour break, and we come back. Received a question a couple weeks ago about replacing some fence posts, wooden fence posts. So we'll get into that when we return, or whatever it is you want to talk about, give me a call, 208-336-3700. We'll be right back.
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0: 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That's 208-912-0027.

Just depends on the style of fence you're building, whether you need the 8-foot post or not, or maybe the 7 will work just fine for you. But if they're installed properly, the wooden fence post can last a very long time, a surprisingly long time. The problem is, though, that not many folks install them properly or the way that we're supposed to. The most accepted method is to dig with a post hole digger or an auger or something, or a drill to punch a hole down in the soil 27 inches deep. And wow, that's a weird measurement. Why is that? Well, think 2 feet is what's recommended that you go down, but we're going to go about an additional 3 inches down, and then we're going to backfill that hole down there at the bottom with 3 inches of gravel. Nice washed rock, small, probably, no bigger than maybe 3/4 or 1 inch round, and put that gravel down in the bottom, not sand, but gravel. And then we're going to place the post into the hole on top of that gravel, and then we're going to dump in there. We're going to place in some pre-mixed concrete. It could be, the stuff that comes in a bag that you mix up, or maybe you hauled home a half a yard on one of those haul behind trailers that you can get mixed up already, the U-cart concrete type things, whatever it is. You're going to dump in some pre-mixed concrete into this hole, and you want a stiff enough mix that you're able to dome it up, create a little bit of a bump that's above ground level, just a little tiny bit, just a little bit above ground level and above the grass or the landscaping that's around it. And that's there so that the water is diverted away from the post. You don't want to come up within like 2 inches of the top and then stop there and say, well, I don't want to see the concrete, so I'm going to let the grass grow around it. Well, if moisture gets on top of that, it's like a plate with a hole in it, and it's going to rot the post off right there. It's because then if there's any crack there between the concrete and the post, the water's going to drain down in there, and it's going to rot the post off, and it's going to be a problem. So dome the concrete up just a little bit around it. You're not going to see it after the grass grows a little bit, and that's the right way to do it. That's what the fence installers will tell you. That's the best way to set a wooden post. And where this goes wrong is, and there's several places where doing it that way can go wrong, when the post is placed right into wet concrete, and like I said, forms that cup around the post where the concrete's not coming up high enough. So after you do that, come back and check it and make sure that it hasn't sunk down or something got washed away or changed since you placed the concrete on those posts over there. Come back and check them to make sure that it's still above ground. The other thing that can go wrong is the post is placed directly on the dirt. You skip the whole gravel thing. I'm just sticking it down in the hole. It'll be fine. Well, it will wick moisture up from the bottom into that post, and it'll rot that post out from the inside out of your concrete, and it'll be gone. It'll just snap right off at the top because there's nothing down below supporting it anymore. The other thing is there's not enough room all the way around the post in the hole that you dug for the concrete and one side of your post, because you're trying to line it up with the strings and everything, and you've dug these holes, and here's this one post that has to be right up against the side of the dirt. Well, I'm just going to fill it in on these other three sides. It'll be just fine. Well, that's probably going to be the first one that rots off. So yes, take the time to dig out that hole a little bit more. You're going to use a little extra concrete probably, but it'll make the post last the way that it should. We talked about the concrete not coming up above ground. That's true. That's another common error. And then not using concrete at all. Some people say, well, I don't need to use concrete because cedar's not supposed to rot away anyway. Or I've used a redwood post, or I've used a pressure treat post. That could or could not be true. It depends on your soil conditions and how much water it's getting from sprinkler systems and the neighbor and downspouts and all kinds of different things. But yes, even cedar and redwood and pressure treat will rot away at some point if it's subjected to enough moisture and dry and moist cycles in that. So it is always recommended that with wood posts you do put some concrete around it. I think the exception to that is like if you're doing 3-rail round pole ranch fencing out there and that's a little different. Those are usually just put in and compacted. Not much of that's put in with concrete anymore.

0: But the pressure treated posts, the pressure treated, those will add some additional life to the fence in general compared to just a cedar post. But some people object to the appearance of a pressure treated fence post because of the color difference, the texture, all those little notches that are pressed into it from where they've injected the pressure treating materials. They just don't like the look of the pressure treated post, but it is good. One of the things that sometimes happens with the pressure treated posts, though, is they tend to warp a little bit more. So depending on the style of fence that you're building, they can warp, and I think it's because the pressure treating is done when the wood has a higher moisture content anyway. Where a cedar fence, when you build it, if you have a chance to pick up dry posts, you know that they're straight. You know, if they're wet, yes, they can always warp or twist up a little bit. But with pressure treat, as it dries out, most pressure treat comes in a little bit moist, and when it dries out, it can warp. So about 20 years ago, somebody must have really gotten tired of rotted out wood posts, and they wrote a convincing argument, and that it was better to get over the appearance issue of metal posts as a trade-off for longer life than wood posts. And a bracket was designed by someone who said, let's take a regular 2 3/8 inch diameter chain link fence end post, a nice thick gauge of steel, 2 3/8 inches around. These are usually 8 foot long also. And they've designed this bracket that slides over those posts. So you still dig your post holes about 2 feet deep, and then you put your post in there and you get it lined up where it's going to need to be. And then you can pound the post an additional, even up to an additional foot in the ground. You can just pound that post down deeper into the hole and get it all nice and straight and plumb and everything like that. And then you can put concrete around the top part of it. This works really good. It's a fast way to do it. And the bonus is that when you pound this post in, it holds itself up in place in the hole. You don't have to put all those diagonal braces on all the fence posts to hold it there because it's self-supporting. And you can come back and check it a little bit after you put the concrete around. You can kind of push it one way or the other, and they're pretty much self-sustaining there until the concrete cures. If you leave those posts a little bit long, you can come by with a string line if you want and mark them, or a laser and mark them with a Sharpie or something, and then cut them all off with a reciprocating saw or a big tubing cutter. You can use that and then slip on these brackets on there and then pound a post cap up on top of it. You always want to do that so they don't fill up with water and then freeze and split and break the concrete and do all that. But make sure you put a top cap on there. Keeps the wasp nests out of them also. The string line comes into play as you adjust the brackets. So if you still have that string line on there, you can tie it off and you can get all the brackets at the same height if you want, or you can measure them, do whatever you want. And then the rails are attached to these brackets with two screws, sometimes three. It depends on the bracket that's on there. It's usually a 2x4 rail, and you can screw it on there. You can lift them up and down. You can get them all in line. They're really nice. And then you tighten the brackets into place. So it's a great way to build a fence, and it does last a lot longer. You just have to get used to seeing those metal posts on one side. They can be hidden. They can be boxed in with some extra pickets and all that. But it does make them last a very long time, and you don't have to worry about them rotting out. From the picket side or the good side, you know, the cedar privacy fence, it's going to look the same as if you had wood posts, but it should probably more than double or even triple the life of the fence. It's going to be there for a very long time because they just don't rot out, and they don't rust out around here. They just don't rust out. They're going to be around for a very long time. So it's just you have to get over on the other side of seeing those metal posts. And some people are spray painting the metal posts to get around that. They're masking off the wood fence after it's built, and they're spray painting them. You can try to do it ahead of time, but they get all scratched up and all that. And the only thing I'd wonder is if it's going to start peeling, and then they're going to even look worse after that. All right, we're going to take our final break. Come back. We'll get to the phone lines. 208 866-336-3700 if you want to jump in here in the last few minutes of today's show. I'm Joe Prin. We'll be back after this.
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0: Hey, welcome back. Let's quickly go right back to our phone lines. Speak with Johnny in Boise about a dishwasher. Good morning, Johnny. Hello? Oh, you have him on there, Brooke? Oh, we got to make a switch here. There we go. Now we got you. Ah, and we lost him. Okay, call back, Johnny. If we cut you off or something, just call right back. 208-336-3700, and we'll get you taken care of. Nope, still not there. Is he on the line there? There he's calling back again. All right, just put him right on. Hey, good morning. You there? Hello. Hey, hi.
8: Good morning. Hi. It's a pleasure listening to your show. I have a question. We have a new dishwasher, Samsung, and we started using it, and every time we get it started, it comes up with an L3 or L4 code, and it's low pressure. I'm going to be troubleshooting it tomorrow. Do you have any recommendations? Because we have plenty of pressure.
0: And you verified that how?
8: I just assumed because I got such good pressure from my sprinkler systems and stuff. That probably sounded dumb to you, but I'm like, and then also my sink. When we turn on the sink, I've got very good CFM, really good flow.
0: Okay, so a couple things that we want to look at. If you have your valve connection for the dishwasher under the sink, right?
8: Yes, sir.
0: And it's on a separate shutoff valve, right?
8: Yes, I believe so.
0: Okay, let's do it as part of your troubleshooting. Go ahead and unhook the dishwasher line from that valve. And then if you have another line that you can hook up to that and just take it up to the sink or something with a flex line or a piece of hose or something. And
8: yep, I can do that.
0: And then turn on that valve again. And see how much water is actually coming out of the valve.
8: Okay, so that would be a true accurate assessment of water flow.
0: Yes.
8: Pressure.
0: Not so much pressure, but volume at a given pressure. Because maybe there's not enough water going through the line. Pressure remains constant. You can have a very small amount of water under a lot of pressure. But you may just not be getting volume, and it's reading that at the dishwasher as pressure. I don't know. There could be something blocking it, or if like a lot of thread tape was used and it's plugging it up, and could be something in that shutoff valve. And the only reason I wanted you to unhook it there is it's kind of that's your source, because you know that the water is good right there. And right. So if the valve checks out fine, then what I'd do is I'd hook the dishwasher line back up again and then go underneath the dishwasher and unhook the water line there and then turn on the valve again and see what happens. You know, could there be a kink in the line somewhere, a manufacturing defect, a dent in it, or whatever it is that's causing your water not to get there? And if everything's clear, if you're getting water completely under, you know, full flow and, like you say, full pressure right to the dishwasher connection, then something's going on inside there. The little solenoid that opens and closes and allows water to come into the dishwasher, something is plugged with debris or something. And you said this was a brand new dishwasher?
8: Yes, it is. It's a new, brand new Samsung. Yes.
0: Just right out of the box, and you instantly got this error code.
8: Yes.
0: Yeah.
8: And the original dishwasher had the same problem, but it was so old, we just decided to get a new one, and now we're experiencing the same thing with the new Samsung. I did not install it. I purchased the installation with it.
0: Yeah.
8: Because I just work too much. And so I had that done, but I'm going to troubleshoot it tomorrow.
0: Yeah, and it's really straightforward. We know that, right? It's just this 3/8 inch line that connects to that valve and into the, I mean, it's there's not a lot there. There's really not a lot there. So I got a feeling there's something going on in your valve that's right there. I don't know if it's dropped a washer sideways or it's got a big old chunk of debris in it. And maybe just with it having it unhooked from the dishwasher and into a bucket or in the sink up above while somebody opens and closes out a few times, you may blow out a chunk of something and solve the problem right there.
8: That'd be a blessing. I'll be stoked on that.
0: Yeah,
8: Can I ask one question on the post thing really quick?
0: Yeah, yeah.
8: Because I'm having my fence done in a week and a half, the 70 feet of it. The posts, do you recommend them always use the post hole digger, like rent one from Tate's or whatever, rather than doing it in by hand? Or the 27 inches is really what makes the difference, right? Or,
0: you know,
8: I mean, I would assume you'd want to rent the post hole digger.
0: If you can get it to where you need to do it, the post hole augers are nice. 70 feet, so you've got what, 8 posts?
8: Correct.
0: You know, that's by the time you go to the rental place and pick that up and bring it home and fire it up and dig those holes and haul it back and everything, you might have been able to dig them by hand and save some money. It really depends on your soil, though, too. Sometimes those post hole augers, if you've got some rocks and roots and stuff in there, that thing will grab and spin you around and throw you halfway across your yard. So they can be a little unwieldy. In experienced hands by somebody that does it a lot, you know, they know how to do that and the speed, and they can feel when they're starting to hit things in that. Doing it by hands, you know, if you've got a good clamshell digger and you take a minute with the disc grinder and maybe put a little bit of an edge on it so it cuts real nice and stuff, and make sure all the bolts are tight on the handles and that, and you've got some good gloves, you can knock out a 2 foot, 27 inch deep post hole pretty quickly if the soil is good. I see a lot of pros. They don't even bother unhooking the auger because they say, "Oh, it's only those holes," and they just go bang them out with a hand digger.
8: Cool. Yeah. No, that's very helpful.
0: Make sure that you do call Digline ahead of time and get them to mark the area so that you don't punch through the neighbor's power line or something.
8: 100%. 311.
0: All right. Thank you, John.
8: Thank you.
0: All right. Thanks for the call. And we will return with more of the Home Fix Show after this. No, we won't. That's the end of the show. Wow. I thought we had another break left, Brooke. Well, okay. All right. Hey, I'll be back next week, but in a little bit different form for you. I'm not going to be able to be here next week. I've got an event that I want to attend. And Tara had this week off, and Brooke filled in. You did a great job, by the way. Thank you for the quality work that you did there, Tara. We missed you. You'll be here next week, and this show will be pre-recorded, brand new, some new topic in that. We're talking kind of what John was talking about being a homeowner and what you need to do when you get your new house. All right, that's it for today's show. Talk with you in 2 weeks.
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14: I'm Pam Husso, Fox News. The fragile ceasefire between the U.S. and Iran is being tested.
15: Iran once again firing over both ballistic missiles and drones on their neighbors here in the Gulf, raising questions over the future of a possible peace deal between the U.S. and Iran. Now, U.S. CENTCOM confirming those strikes happening after its forces struck Iranian radar sites and shot down four one-way attack drones. U.S. officials say Iran then fired seven ballistic missiles towards both Kuwait and Bahrain. CENTCOM confirming six of those missiles were intercepted and the seventh did not reach its intended target. Now, Iran continues to leverage what's happening in Lebanon. Despite a U.S.-backed ceasefire, Israeli forces and Iranian-backed militant group Hezbollah are still exchanging strikes. Iran's foreign minister says if the fighting doesn't stop in Lebanon, then the entire war could restart.
14: Fox's Jeff Paul in Dubai. Criminals from coast to coast are being put on notice. FBI Director Kash Patel tells Fox a nationwide initiative aimed at curbing summertime crime is underway.
16: There's too many criminals in our street, but thanks to President Trump and this relentless law enforcement administration with Attorney General Todd Blanche, we're arresting and convicting them in record numbers. And that's what you're going to see in every single community. As of 2 days ago, we launched another campaign plan strategically based on information and assets in the field.
14: Since the launch of Operation Summer Heat 2.0, the FBI has announced more than 32 arrests. Congress is on the verge of providing a sizable infusion of cash to the Department of Homeland Security. The nearly $70 billion package, which cleared the Republican-led Senate this week, now heads to the House. The legislation will allow the Trump administration to continue its nationwide immigration enforcement operations. Pro-immigrant advocates call the bill an ATM for ICE. 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
10: How did I lose weight? And I did. Lean, right here. I did. I love this stuff. Listen, Brickhouse Nutrition been with me for a long time. 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True story, I never minded being 235, but you know what minded? 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It's not intended to diagnose, treat, cure, or prevent any disease. 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
14: A well-known Democrat running for California governor is advancing as ballots continue to be counted.
13: About 70% of the vote has been counted in California, and several of the outstanding ballots are coming from major metropolitan areas like Sacramento, San Francisco, and Los Angeles. Still, Democrat Javier Becerra is expected to advance to the general election in the gubernatorial race. At the moment, his lead over Republican Steve Hilton is less than a percentage point. Becerra is at 26.8%, and Hilton is at 26.4%. Democrat Tom Steyer sits in third place at about 21%. In the race for L.A. mayor, Spencer Pratt and Nithya Raman are battling it out for second spot to face off against incumbent Karen Bass in November. Raman gained a 1.5 percentage point between Thursday and Friday, slightly eating into Pratt's lead, but Pratt still remains in second place.
14: Fox's Madeline Rivera. Secretary of War Pete Hegseth is in Normandy, France, to commemorate the 82nd anniversary of the D-Day landings. The secretary honored the sacrifices of the American troops who helped liberate Europe during World War II. Earlier today, he emphasized the site is more than just a resting place.
17: It is a monument to the unyielding spirit of the American warrior, a testament to the supreme sacrifices our warriors made to liberate an entire continent from the grip of tyranny.
14: June 6, 1944 was the largest amphibious invasion in history. There's been another fatal shark attack in Australia, the third in 4 weeks. Earlier today, police in Western Australia say a man who was spearfishing with his family was attacked and could not be revived by paramedics. Authorities believe a 15-foot white shark was responsible. The spate of fatal attacks is extraordinary. Australia has averaged around 3 shark deaths a year in recent decades. I'm Pam Puzo in New York, and this is Fox News.
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18: 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Tens of billions. To protect us from whom? Well, terrorists. Mostly from where? Mostly. The Middle East. From what groups? Hamas, the Iranian regime, and Hezbollah. Tens of billions of dollars. For the life of me, I don't know why we don't allow them to be destroyed.
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20: All right. Welcome to the show, everybody. I'm your host, Kenny Michaels. It is great to be here today. Welcome aboard. We got a lot to talk about. I'm going to go ahead and turn the phone lines on. The number to get me live right now, 888-961-0222. Again, 888-961-0222. I'm your host, Kenny Michaels. This is Striking Gold. Welcome aboard. We have the amazing Wendy on phones this morning. Go ahead and call in again, 888-961-0222. All right. Well, first thing I want to mention this morning, ladies and gentlemen, is the former futures trader and commodities trader for Goldman Sachs came out on Friday and said, you ready for this? Gold to 10,000. Wow. Gold to 10,000, let's go, baby. And we all know that Donald Trump is opening up Fort Knox. First president to do so in almost 70 years. Okay, he's opening up Fort Knox. Why is he opening up Fort Knox? I talked about this last week. Why does he have such an interest in Fort Knox? I don't get it. I don't understand. Well, of course I understand. The whole world's going to gold. Okay, Bitcoin's a failure. Crypto sucks. The dollar isn't worth anything, so the world's going to gold. And of course, we being the leaders of the free world, lead the way. And so Trump is now heading to Fort Knox because I believe, and many articles believe, he's going to use what's in there to help pay down our national debt. It's brilliant. And we continue to bring in more and more gold because, as Trump said, there's no tariff on gold. We are in the process, I believe, Trump is in the process of repricing gold. This is why he has such an obsession with physical gold and silver. And you've heard me say before that if Trump reprices gold, it's going to explode. Gold was repriced back in, I think, 1933 or 1934, something like that, where they took it off the market for 48 hours, brought it back 75% higher. This is going to be way bigger than that. Because think about the difference of the world between 1933 and today. On top of all that, the war in Iran is settling. If the war in Iran is settling, oil prices go down. What happens to gold and silver? They work in an opposite effect of oil prices. So if oil prices go down, gold and silver explode. That's why the new predictions this week are 10,000 by Goldman Sachs. The Bank of America is calling for 9,000. This is nuts. Okay? They're calling for silver at, let's see, 250 by the end of the year. All because now with the war settling, they know what's going to happen to gold. The only thing holding back gold and silver were oil prices. Right? Now, here we go. 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All right. The number to get me live, 888-961-0222. 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I'm Kenny Michaels. 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All right. Something else. For those of you that have 401ks, 403bs, 457as, thrift savings plans, these are accounts that are under your company, meaning the place you work or the place you used to work. 401ks and 403bs, those types of accounts are now new identity theft targets. I warned you about this 6 months ago. I said, get out of paper, get into gold. You cannot scam gold. You cannot scam gold. But you can scam paper. And all these retirement accounts are now becoming the new identity theft target. And so what you want to do is move into gold. Protect your money. Okay, here's something else you should know. More and more employers are no longer contributing or pausing contributions to your retirement account. That means your growth is going to be stagnant. It means your growth is going to be held back. Hell no, move to gold. Okay, there is something that you need to understand when you have cash in the bank and when you have a retirement account. Look at when you started your retirement account 30 years ago. Yes, it's grown. Sure, of course. But take a look at the last 10 years. You're 10 years older, and this thing's bouncing around like a crazy Super Bowl. Okay? The volatility in the stock market is not your friend. It's your enemy. Physical gold and silver is your safety net. It's your safe haven. It's your insurance. It's knowing that money will be there when you need it. By far. And the opening of Fort Knox is telling you where we're headed. And so as you move your retirement account or your cash into physical gold and silver, pay attention to this from the good-looking Kenny Michaels. You are moving into an investment that the whole world wants. The dollar is not what the whole world wants. In international trade, these countries are all shying away from the U.S. dollar. If I own something and nobody wants it, it's not worth anything. That makes sense, right? Yeah, I'll say it again. If I have something and nobody wants it, it's not worth anything. But if I have something and everybody wants it, guess what? It's worth a fortune. That's why you're seeing the numbers now. And the war is now coming to an end. Donald Trump made an announcement the other day that we have largely have an agreement with Iran. That means oil prices are going to tumble. When oil prices tumble, gold explodes. So if you're going to buy gold and you're going to buy silver, you do it now. 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Okay? Now, remember this about silver and gold. It never used to be a product that grew. It was just a product that sat there and looked shiny and looked beautiful. Not anymore. Number one most profitable investment in America, physical gold and silver. You got it. Okay? And the funny thing is you got people like Mark Cuban 3 days ago said, I should have bought more gold when it was less. Gold's the way of the future. Mark Cuban said, gold is where it's at. Ain't that the truth, Mark, baby? Okay? Read the repricing of gold and silver that's being discussed by our president and everybody else in the world is creating growth. You want to go where growth is created, not where it has been. You want to go where it's created. That makes sense, right? That's how we retire at a young age. Okay? Or be able to retire. Okay. Now, ladies and gentlemen, a new article came out on fortune.com that says that Americans are dipping into their retirement accounts. Please pay attention to what I'm about to tell you because it's going to save you a boatload of money. So pay attention to this. Americans are dipping into their retirement accounts as a hardship to pay everyday bills. That's what it's saying. It's at a record high, up 252% since COVID. It's at a record high of people dipping into their retirement accounts. Now, I get that's what it's for. I get it. But hear me out. Before you dip into your money, move it to gold. Why? Well, if you stay in paper and you dip into your money, you're taxed heavily by your uncle. If you are not, into paper and you're in gold and you take the withdrawal out in the metal itself, guess what? You pay a lot less tax. So if you are going to need your money from a retirement account as a hardship, take it in gold and silver, and then cash that gold and silver in with Golden Crest. So if you think you're going to need to dip into your retirement account, move it to gold first, not after. Because once you take the money out and you're in paper, then guess what? You're taxed. Okay? So, I'm telling you now, call Golden Crest Metals, 888-406-6222. 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Okay? And gold is not gold, and silver is not silver. 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Okay, that gets you with me. The point I'm getting at is this, people. Look what's going on in the world. We've had this war with Iran. It has lasted a lot longer than our president thought. Now he's opening up Fort Knox. Trump is moving us to real money. Trump himself has sold properties and asked to be paid in gold. Why? Why wouldn't he want to be paid in dollar? What does the 45th and 47th president of the United States know that we don't know about the U.S. dollar? Well, I don't care what he knows, but if he don't want it, I don't want it. Right? That makes sense, right? And as I said earlier, if I have something nobody wants, it's not worth anything. Nobody wants the U.S. dollar. Nobody. Nobody wants the U.S. dollar anymore. But what does everybody want? They want gold. They want silver. People like me, seniors like me, and I'm a senior. I know I don't sound it. I know I don't look it. I know I don't act it, but I am. I'm a 64-year-old good-looking stud, but I'm old and I'm a senior like you. And so I realize that my retirement account is something I'm going to need at some point. Maybe not, but probably. And if I get into a hardship and I have to withdraw from my retirement account, you want to be in gold first, not after. Once you make the withdrawal, you're taxed. You can't stop it. But if you move to physical gold and silver first, and then you dip into your retirement account, because of a hardship, well, now you take it out in the physical metal and you keep more and Uncle Sam gets a lot less. Okay? All right. The number to get me live, 888-961-0222. This is Striking Gold. I'm your host, Kenny Michaels. That's the number to call to get me live on air. If you have a retirement account or you have cash and you're thinking about moving into physical metals and you got questions, ring up the phone line here, 888-961-0222. We have the amazing Wendy on phones this morning. She will take your call and connect you to me. All right, we already got a caller. So let's go to line one. We're going to go to Rob. Rob, welcome to the show.
2: Thanks, Kenny.
20: How you doing, Rob? Good morning.
2: Thank you, sir. Oh, just fine. Good morning. Just wanted to call and tell you thank you again.
20: Yeah, you're welcome. You know, so every week, as you know, we have what's called a gold miner. A gold miner, since this show is called Striking Gold, a gold miner would be appropriate. A gold miner is somebody who trusted me, moved into the show, heard the show, decided, oh, hell, I'm going to buy some gold and silver. You're this week's gold miner. Tell me your journey. Tell me your story, bud.
2: Well, started out, you know, when I'm younger, collecting coins with my dad. All right. Still have them all. Then it got down to, you know, mom's buying gold here and there and, you know, hit $30 an ounce or $40. Oh, my God. It went up to 65. Oh, my God. Yeah. We're rich. No, we're not. Yeah. But other than that, as I get older and I say, well, why don't I take my Social Security money and just transfer it right to you and get gold and silver with that? I don't need it, and I'm still kind of working.
20: Brother. How did that process go?
2: Well, it went just fine. It took me about 5 minutes.
20: Yeah, 5 minutes. Because you
2: talking
20: did,
2: to you. So
20: one of the things I want to mention to people is I know that you didn't do a retirement account rollover. You did an actual direct cash purchase, which is smart. And you know, that process in buying precious metals with cash, and when we come back from my break, I'm going to be talking about something going on in the banking system, why you want to get your money out. You were smart. You took your money out of the bank. You bought physical gold and silver, and you got it was a process that took about how long, sir?
2: 5 minutes.
20: 5 minutes.
2: I got out of the ditch and answered the phone, and it took about 5 minutes to decide what we wanted, and you said okay, and sent you talked to Heather, and she sent me a nice envelope from FedEx, and I went to the bank, got a check, put it in there. You had it the next day for some reason, and FedEx is fast, and we're good from there.
20: Well, that's good. That's great. So I'm glad the process went well. I know for being this week's gold miner, you're going to receive a free Silver Eagle coin coming to your door. Congrats on that. But I want to ask you, you know, I say all the time on my show that if you go to kennysgoldquiz.com, which you did, by the way, congrats, that when you go to kennysgoldquiz.com, you're going to get me, the good-looking guy, you know. And then I always say that I'm going to send you free silver for tuning into my show. Sir, on your transaction, correct, Robert, on your transaction that you did, how much free silver did we send you?
2: $8,000 worth, 62 ounces.
20: Wow, $8,000 worth of silver. So, you know, one of the things that people don't know is China is creating an issue of a massive silver shortage in the world. 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This free silver people are getting from me, think about that alone. Think about if that $8,000, if silver keeps climbing the way they're saying it's going to go, think about the profit you make on that $8,000, and that's free money.
2: Right. And then I can put the pickleball court in the backyard.
20: There you go.
2: Just for that.
20: As soon as you put the pickleball court in for free, sir, I'm going to come play. Absolutely. Listen, Robert, I want to thank you for being this week's gold miner. Thanks for allowing us to help
2: you. Hey, thank you.
20: Congrats on the 8,000. You're welcome. Congrats on the 8,000 free silver, buddy. Okay.
2: All right. I'll still be talking to you. Don't worry about it.
20: You got it. Have a great day. God bless. Bye-bye.
2: Thank you, sir.
20: Yep, bye-bye. All right, the number to get me live, 888-961-0222. I'm Kenny Michaels. This is Striking Gold. If you're ready to get moving, you're ready to finally take the plunge and say, you know what? I've been listening to you long enough, Mr. Michaels. Enough of this nonsense. Enough of this garbage. Get me to gold. Let's go. Let's get you to gold. Let's get you to silver. Call 888-406-6222. That is the number to get Golden Crest medals. They'll get you going. Or if you want me to get you going, go to kennysgoldquiz.com. All right. So one thing I want to mention, and I'm going to start this conversation. I know in a few minutes we're going to take a break, and I'll bring it back up after break. This is very important. For those of you with money in the bank, pay attention to this. Please, dear God, listen to me. When you put money in the bank, and you put it into a CD or a money market or a high-yield savings account, and the bank pays you interest on your money, if you want to call it that, it's a joke, but whatever, they call it interest. At the end of the year, you receive an interest 1099 tax form for the interest you earned. Now you have to take that tax form, go to your accountant when you file your taxes, and say, hey, here's my interest income that I earned from the bank. So the bank already paid you very little. Then you're taxed on the very little. So you lost money. It's nuts. It's a screwed up system, big time. The bank says, hey, Mr. Michaels, we're giving you this much interest on your money. And then at the end of the year, they send me a tax form. Now I take that tax form, go to my accountant, and I pay taxes on that money. There's nothing left of that money. It's the dumbest system ever invented. How do you avoid it? Take a wild guess. Move to physical gold and silver. Why? Well, think about it. You take the money out of the bank that's earning you 3. Silver in the last 6 months is up 50%. Silver's up 140% in the last year. Gold's up 50% in the last year. So think about this. You take the money out of the bank that's giving you 3% that you have to pay tax on. Instead, you take it, you buy gold and silver. The gold and silver shipped to your house. You put it in a safe at home. Don't do nothing. And if silver goes up 140% in the next year, you gain that 140% with no tax form. There is no tax form. None. So what happens? You're making money without having to pay Uncle Sam. Does that make sense to you? That's why I say every week, gold and silver is the best investment you can invest your money in, especially if you're a senior. If you're a senior, you want to put your money in safety and in growth. That's gold and silver. You are about to see a major explosion in gold and silver because oil prices are dropping. Because the war is coming to an end. And oil prices and gold work in an inverse relationship. When oil goes down, gold goes up. And now that the war is settling, oil prices are coming down. That means gold's going to explode. Okay? So, move your money into physical gold and silver. Another thing, money in the bank. When you die, what happens? Someone goes into the bank to get the money and they're taxed on that, not in gold. All right, we're going to take a quick break. When we come back, we'll continue this conversation about cash in the bank. If you want to have questions about moving to gold and silver, call me here, 888-961-0222, or go to kennysgoldquiz.com. We'll be right back.

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5: 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And it's critical to save for

0: are back. I'm Kenny Michaels. This is the Striking Gold Show. Welcome aboard. All right. Listen carefully. We talk about cash in the bank. 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Time to make some real money. Real money. And you get to keep it. That's the best part. All right, let's go to the phones. We're going to go to line three. Let's talk to JP. He's been very patient in Tacoma, Washington. JP, good morning. Welcome to the show, sir.
1: Hey, good morning, Jenny. Thanks for taking my call. Yeah, so my question is, here in Washington State, there's no income tax, which is, you know, unusual. So does that change the retirement planning calculus for people compared to other states that do?
0: Well, the
1: and
0: only
1: also
0: thing
1: wanted to hear your take about
0: The only difference you have, JP, is you don't have state income tax. You still have federal. Okay? And the federal is always larger than the state, right? So, yes, it's true. The state of Washington does not have state income tax. But you still pay federal income tax.

0: metals that are tracked. So he's not too smart. But anyway, yeah, it's pretty crazy. But you see, everybody's running to gold. Even the thieves are running to gold. Everybody's going to gold because that's where the money is. You know, got it?
1: Well, yeah, you've answered my question. Thanks so much, Kenny.
0: You're welcome, buddy. Have a great day. Thanks for tuning in. Bye-bye. All right, the number to get me live, 888-961-0222. Ring up the phone lines now. We have the amazing Wendy on phone today. She does an outstanding job. She'll get you to me. We have another caller. Let's go to line four. We're going to go to Ross in Plainfield, Connecticut. Let's talk to Ross. Ross, welcome to the show, sir.
2: Well, thank you very much. Hope you're having a wonderful day.
0: I am having, sir, I am any more blessed, I'd be up with the Lord. Okay, so anyway, thanks for tuning in. What's up, brother?
2: Okay, so I was on my way to work, and this is the first time I've heard your show. I'm glad you took me right in for the call. I have maybe somewhere between $75,000 and $125,000 to invest. And I've been thinking seriously about silver.
0: Okay, so here's my.
2: So I just need to get your input.
0: Yeah, no problem. I'm going to give you I'm going to give you the input and the output. Okay, sir. Here we go. Okay. So investing in silver is brilliant, right? There's low supply, high demand. Anytime you invest in something with low supply, high demand, we all know the outcome. It does well. Okay. However, I would never put all my eggs in one basket. I would buy gold as well. So if you have $75,000 to $125,000, whatever amount you decide to do, listen carefully. I would use half of it for gold, half of it for silver. Why? Well, think about it. Sometimes, sometimes silver gets quiet, doesn't do much, and gold's on a tear. And then there's other times gold is quiet and the little brother silver gets on a tear. In order to maximize growth for your investment, which is the name of the game here for all of us seniors, I'm a senior, I'm in gold. My cash is in gold, my retirement is in gold, my wife is in gold, my dog is in gold, everybody's in gold. 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You don't just want to dump it all into silver. 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Is that right?
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0: Okay, well, it's okay to be curious, sir. 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All right, anyway, poor cat. 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Okay?
2: Very good. I really appreciate it. And I will do that. I

0: got that money sitting there, is probably getting a 0.5% interest per year. And you really bring home with my situation when I was driving into work.
1: Well, get this one. You're getting 0.5% interest on the money, and then at the end of the year, you're going to get a tax form for the 0.5%. Okay? And then you got to pay tax on the 0.5%, so you lost money. That's the scam.
0: You're right. I don't file. Now at my age, I don't file anymore.
1: Yeah, well, I'm just saying, that's the scam of money in the bank. The bank thinks they're doing you a favor by giving you 3.5-4%, let's say, in a CD, but then they give you a tax form. Then you got to pay tax on the money. You made nothing. Imagine having a product that sits in your safe at home that's growing like crazy and there's no tax form.
0: That's what I like.
1: There, that's what everybody likes. Have a great day, sir. Thanks for calling in.
0: You too. You have a blessed day.
1: You bye too, bye. Sir. Thank you. Bye-bye. All right. The number to get me live, 888-961-0222. Again, 888-961-0222. That gets you live with me. I'm Kenny Michaels. This is Striking Gold. So, how exciting is this? I mean, think about it. The last president to open up Fort Knox and audit it was FDR. That's the same last president to reprice gold and silver. And he repriced it 75% higher. He pulled it off the market one day, brought it back 48 hours later, 75% higher. Now, fast forward to all these years, and here comes Donald Trump. Here he comes, baby. And he says on True Social, it is time to audit Fort Knox. No president since FDR has ever opened up Fort Knox. Okay, no president has ever opened up Fort Knox since FDR. And now Trump is doing it. There's also been article after article about Trump repricing. So is he going to be the next FDR? And if he is, it's 75, you know, FDR repriced it 75% higher. If you reprice gold today 75% higher, it takes it to 8,000 an ounce. Imagine Trump pulls gold off the market for 48 hours and reprices it 75% higher 48 hours later. All of a sudden, think about what your retirement account's going to look like. Think about it. You move a retirement account now. And let's say all of a sudden it goes up 75% because Trump repriced the product you're invested in. Think about that concept. Wow. And the fact that he went on True Social, his social media platform, to say that it's time to audit Fort Knox. Let's go. 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Wells Fargo, 8,000 in gold. J.P. 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Goldman Sachs, 8,000 in gold. Yahoo Finance, 8,000 in gold. Now they're talking silver's going to triple, silver's going to double. Now I see why. Listen, the head of Chase Bank, Jamie Dimon, meets with Trump, talks to Trump, has a direct beeline to Trump. You don't think he knows what's going on? You don't think he knows what's going on? You don't think the head of Wells Fargo, the head of Bank of America, you don't think they talk to the president? They do. They have a direct line right to his hotline. Okay? Remember the old days of Batman when they had that red phone? The phone would ring and Alfred the butler would answer. Next thing you know, Batman and Robin would lift up the head of Lincoln, turn that little dial, the door would open, they'd slide down the pole, and it would say, da da da da da da da da da da da da da, Batman! Remember that? Well, here we go! Da da da da da da da da da, Trump man! Goldman! Goldman! That's him! He's auditing Fort Knox! He's obsessed with gold. That's our president. And our president tells this country, tells the people that work for us what we're going to do. And the people that work for him, he says, we're going to do this, we're going to do this, we're going to do this. And he does it. And so now, why does he want Fort Knox audited? Is it because he's obsessed with gold? Yes. Is it because he has a plan for gold and silver? Yes. Otherwise, why waste your time? Think about it. Why, with all the stuff he's got going on with Iran and all this, and the deep state and all this stuff going on, why does he care how much gold is in Fort Knox? Why would Trump even care? Why would he care? Well, here you go. Number one, he said no tariff on gold. Number two, when he captured Maduro, he brought in $100 million worth of gold to this country. Number three, King Charles came into town from England and brought him gold. Could have brought him a bottle of wine, could have brought him champagne, could have brought him a diamond ring, could have brought him a gift. What did he bring him? Brought him gold. Why is there a 22-foot statue of Donald Trump at his golf course in Doral, Florida, made out of all gold? Why is there a gold logo at an international airport of Trump? All gold. Why is the Oval Office decorated in all gold? And why is Trump opening Fort Knox? What's in Fort Knox? It's not stocks. It's not bonds. It's not mutual funds. Okay? It's gold. It's silver. The last president to do this repriced it upwards 75%. Am I making sense? Is the light bulb gone on for you yet? Take your IRA, take your 401k, take your cash in the bank, take your dog, take your wife, take your car, take your grandbaby, I don't, whatever, stick it all in gold. Okay, call Golden Crest Metals, 888-406-6222. Again, 888-406-6222. Or go to kennysgoldquiz.com. And if you go to kennysgoldquiz.com, be prepared to get a call from me, the good-looking, stunning Kenny Michaels. Okay? And I will handle your account personally. And just like everybody else, you get that extra 10% free silver. There you go. Take advantage of it. Low supply, high demand for silver. When I say Trump's going to reprice gold, you understand what that means. I'm talking both metals, not just gold. Okay? I use the word gold as the term for precious metals. When it gets repriced, holy smokes. All right. Here's something else I mentioned earlier on the show, and I want to talk about it again before we come to an end. There's a lot of people out there that have inherited a retirement account from a deceased relative. And an inherited retirement account is very dangerous from a tax standpoint for the person who inherited it. Okay? Very dangerous. Because when you inherit a retirement account, you have to drain it within 10 years. That's under the Secure Act. That means no matter how old you are, you have to take money out of this inherited retirement account every single year until it goes to zero. Okay? So if you don't move it to physical gold and silver, and you leave it in the crappy stocks that it's in, when you take money out every year, you are going to be taxed on every dollar you take out. Again, Uncle Sam has their hand in it yet again. But if you move it to gold and you then have to take it out, you can take it out in the physical metal itself, which reduces what Uncle Sam gets, and you keep more. That's a good thing, people. That's a good thing. Okay? So, if you are in the process of inheriting or you've inherited a retirement account, move it to gold. 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Okay? The other thing is this. 401ks and IRA balances have dropped by 5% since January. Isn't that crazy? The average balance of a 401k, 403b, any one of those, or an IRA, since January has dropped, the average balance has dropped 5%. Not gold, not silver. That's why you move to physical gold and silver. And I'm going to end this show by saying this. I'm a senior. I'm 64 years old. I know you can't believe how good looking I am at 64. I understand. Nobody can. But I'm telling you now, I'm a senior. I'm you. And my money's in gold and silver. My cash is in gold and silver. I leave very little bit of money in the bank. Why would I put a lot of money in the bank? They're going to give me interest, and then I got to pay tax on the interest. It's a joke. When I can put it in my safe at home in some shiny stuff and watch it grow and leave it to my children with no government involvement. And it grows, and there's no tax form with it. I love that. So, ladies and gentlemen, move to gold and silver. Do it. Okay? 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Okay? And either way, let's get your retirement account. Trump has now put on Truth Social. It is time to open Fort Knox. 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That is Trump on Truth Social immediately. Okay, you can go to Truth Social, see the post yourself. 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Okay? Because this is exciting times. Is the repricing next? 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I'm Kenny Michaels. 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God bless. Bye-bye.